0: All right, well, welcome. As Rebecca put it so nicely a few weeks ago, welcome to the body of Christ. As individuals and collectively, we have a purpose to abide, to grow, and to share the hope that we have in Christ. As followers of Jesus, we've been reconciled with God, and we are entrusted to be ministers of reconciliation in the world around us, vertically and horizontally. I'm Carrie, and however you're joining us this morning, hello to those online. We trust and we hope that you will feel welcome here. We hope that you will find connection, and we hope that you will also find nourishment for your journey, wherever you are in your journey. And I think I'm turning it over to Ross. Yes.
1: Well, good morning, everyone. As Carrie has said, my name is Ross. I'm the leader of the justice team here at ECBC. And as has already been pointed out, we're in the midst of National Reconciliation Week. And so shortly I will bring to us an acknowledgement of country. But just before that, I would like to just talk a little bit about what that means and why we do it. The welcome to country is an ancient tradition prior to European settlement, where when a clan came onto the lands of another clan, they would be welcomed onto that land, and there would be an exchange of either gifts or promises to care for that country, because each clan, their life and their health and their strength was tied into the land, which they call the country. So it's a reciprocal thing where possibly, we don't know for sure exactly always, and each tribe would be different, but they would come onto the land of another tribe, and maybe the tribe that was welcoming them would give them a gift of gum leaves or something to signify their welcome, and that the tribe coming onto the land would promise to care for that country. So that's basically what it was. And the term country has a particular meaning to many Aboriginal peoples, encompassing an interdependent relationship between an individual and a people and their ancestral or traditional land and seas. And that involved many aspects like culture, spirituality, language, kin relationships and identity. Whereas today, the welcome to country serves also as a symbol which signifies the recognition of Aboriginal and Torres Strait Islander people's presence in Australia before colonisation and an end to their past exclusion from history and society, aiding to reconciliation with Australia's First Nations. I can't do a welcome to country because I'm not an elder. I'm not Aboriginal. So what I'll do this morning is I'll read to you from our church website. We have an acknowledgement of country, and the significance of this lies in its ability to create culturally safe spaces and build relationships between First Nations and non-First Nations people. It is an opportunity for everyone to show respect for traditional owners and their ongoing connection to country. And so this morning, here we recognise the sovereignty of the one Creator, the God and Father of our Lord Jesus Christ, who made all peoples in his own image. We acknowledge the Darkinjung, Awabakal and Gurindji peoples, who are the traditional custodians of this land that we meet on. We give thanks to the elders past, present and emerging of these nations and pray for gospel blessings on their descendants. And I would add a special welcome to any Aboriginal Torres Strait Islander people present with us this morning. So we're in the middle of National Reconciliation Week, and as we meet around the table this morning, this is a table of welcome for all. And it's also a table of reconciliation. So this is so fitting that we can do this around the table. National Reconciliation Week actually grew from the 1991 Royal Commission to Aboriginal Deaths in Custody, and that called for a formal process of reconciliation to be initiated. So in 1993, Australian Christians through churches helped lead the way by establishing a week of prayer for reconciliation, which in 1996 became the National Reconciliation Week we observe today. So churches have been at the front of National Reconciliation Week. So the two dates, it runs from 27th of May to 3rd of June. 27th of May is the anniversary of the 67 referendum where Australians voted to remove clauses in the Constitution that discriminated against Aboriginal and Torres Strait peoples. Whereas the 3rd of June marks the Mabo decision. The theme of this year's National Reconciliation Week is All In, and that reflects the shared work of reconciliation, a call for all Australians to commit wholeheartedly to reconciliation every single day. The theme also reminds us that reconciliation isn't solely the responsibility of First Nations people who have carried the weight of this for far too long. Reconciliation will not happen by itself, and it will not happen without all of us. Common Grace, who have provided resources to us and other churches around the country for this week, have also added to their theme, All In, Reciprocity as Reconciliation. Reciprocity can be described as the giving and receiving, along with listening and learning. So this theme calls us to build relationships marked by mutual respect, truth-telling, justice and humility. So we're gathered around this table this morning where we'll soon celebrate the Lord's Supper using damper and grape juice as the elements. The damper serves as another connection to our Indigenous brothers and sisters, and the elements this morning will be served to you by the members of the justice team. There is a gluten-free option. And at the conclusion of today's service, we'll have a bush tucker morning tea, where we'll be able to enjoy some treats made using ingredients commonly used by Aboriginal peoples over thousands of years, such as macadamia nuts, wattle seed and lemon myrtle, amongst others.
2: Thanks, Ross. I'm going to invite Wayne to come and read from 2 Corinthians chapter 5. Thanks, Wayne.
3: Because we understand our fearful responsibility to the Lord, we work hard to persuade others. God knows we are sincere, and I hope you know this too. Are we commending ourselves to you again? No, we are giving you a reason to be proud of us so that you can answer those who brag about having a spectacular ministry rather than having a sincere heart. If it seems we are crazy, it is to bring glory to God. And if we are in our right minds, it is for your benefit. Either way, Christ's love controls us. Since we believe that Christ died for all, we also believe that we have all died to our old life. He died for everyone, so that those who receive his new life will no longer live for themselves. Instead, they will live for Christ, who died and was raised for them. So we have stopped evaluating others from a human point of view. At one time, we thought of Christ merely from a human point of view. How differently we know him now. This means that anyone who belongs to Christ has become a new person. The old life is gone, a new life has begun. And all of this is a gift from God, who brought us back to himself through Christ. And God has given us this task of reconciling people to him. For God was in Christ, reconciling the world to himself, no longer counting people's sin against them. And he gave us this wonderful message of reconciliation. So we are Christ's ambassadors. God is making his appeal through us. We speak for Christ when we plead, come back to God. For God made Christ, who never sinned, to be the offering for our sin, so that we could be made right with God through Christ.
2: Thanks, Wayne. A little bit later on in our service, we'll reflect more on that passage of Scripture. Right now, we're gathered around the Lord's table, and reconciliation is precisely what we celebrate when we gather around the Lord's table. Communion reminds us that reconciliation is never cheap. Relationships can only be restored when broken if the cost is counted and carried. And the cross was the cost of our reconciliation with God. He wanted relationship with us, so he bore the cross and the cost. God did not ignore sin. He dealt with it finally and fully through the death and resurrection of his Son. And so today, as we take the bread and the cup, we are reminded that our reconciliation was purchased at a great cost, but also offered in great love. As we come to the table today, we come not as people trying to earn God's favor, but as people who have been welcomed through Christ. Let me pray for us before we receive the elements. Heavenly Father, we gather this morning around your table, a place of welcome, a place that reminds us of the broken body and shed blood of our Lord and Savior, Jesus Christ. We thank you that you initiated reconciliation with us, that you went out of your way to make a way possible so that we could be made right with you. We humbly, with gratitude, receive this morning the gift of the sacrifice of Christ and the life eternal that is offered, the forgiveness of sins and right relationship restored with you. We thank you so much that you made this possible, and we receive this morning the bread and the cup with humility and gratitude and thankfulness. It's in your name we pray. Amen. Matthew 26:26. While they were eating, Jesus took bread, and when he had given thanks, he broke it and gave it to his disciples, saying, "Take and eat, this is my body." Then he took a cup, and when he had given thanks, he gave it to them, saying, "Drink from it, all of you. This is my blood of the covenant, which is poured out for many for the forgiveness of sins. I tell you, I will not drink from this fruit of the vine from now until the day when I drink it new with you in my Father's kingdom." Thank you so much, Ross and Thea, and the Justice team. Thank you, Ross and Thea, for making this beautiful damper bread. Thank you, Justice team, who are now going to come and serve communion. I invite you to come forward. Please feel free to eat the bread in your own time, and we'll wait till everyone has received a cup and we'll drink together. How lovely to be served. Thank you. Let us drink together in thankfulness. You might like to join me in the Lord's Prayer. Our Father, who art in heaven, hallowed be thy name. Thy kingdom come, thy will be done on earth as it is in heaven. Give us this day our daily bread, and forgive us our trespasses as we forgive those who trespass against us. Lead us not into temptation, but deliver us from evil. For thine is the kingdom, the power, and the glory, forever and ever. Amen. Now going to watch a beautiful prayer by Steph Evans from Common Grace.
4: Hi, my name is Steph. I am a proud Wiradjuri woman, and I would love to invite you to pray with me today. Loving Father, Creator Spirit, thank you that you created all people, that you knit us together in our mother's womb and placed a purpose on each person's life. Thank you that there were no mistakes in your creation. Thank you, God, that we have weeks like these where we can turn our focus to reconciliation. These lands bleed and yearn for your reconciling spirit, and I pray that this week acts as a reminder of this to us all. A reminder that won't be forgotten in the weeks to come. Yet in this week, I come to you with a heavy heart. God, I pray for all those impacted by the stolen generation. I pray that your peace will rest with them and that they will know your love and comfort. I pray for all mob fighting for their land, that they will find strength in you. I pray for the too many mob who are incarcerated. I pray they will find peace in you, that their families will find peace in you, and that our governments will hear your call for justice as so many fight to stop the increasing incarceration of Aboriginal and Torres Strait Islander children. I pray for the parents of the children who continue to be taken away. I pray that your guiding hand will be over these systems as we stand in your defiant hope, asking for change. I pray that you'll be with these children, that you will be known to them as their loving Father, and that whilst they wait to be reunited with their family, they will continue to be connected to country, community, and culture. God, I lift up all mob to you, that you will be there and known in the pain of injustice. Thank you that you are with us in times of injustice, that you are in our citadels, that you stand with us, mob or not, and lead us towards a just world, a garden world. I could not think of anything more powerful in this journey of reconciliation than your love. God, I pray that as we join with you, you will transform us to be people who are more Christ-like, people who live out your command to love. I pray, God, that you will transform all of Australia to love like you love, so that we love so much that there is no longer room for racism. That your love is felt in rooms of decision-making so that there is no longer room for injustice. That we love so deeply that we care for country. That your love is felt in our churches as we truth tell and welcome mob through our doors. God, you have reconciled nations and people before, and I so wholly believe that you will do so again. You are doing so. Thank you, God, that you are working in us to achieve reconciliation. Thank you for the vision of justice, reconciliation, and love that you have for us, that you have for your garden city to be realized on earth. God, help us to have ears that hear as we continue to listen deeply. Help us to hope defiantly for a reconciled Australia. Help us to love one another and cherish our differences. May your love be the foundation of Australia's reconciliation. Let your justice fall on our lands. In your mighty, mighty name, amen.
2: As I mentioned earlier, we're going to take a moment now to reflect on the passage of Scripture, 2 Corinthians 5:11 to 21, that Wayne read for us earlier. Most of us know what it feels like when relationships break down and fracture. What can start out as a misunderstanding, a disagreement, or hurtful words can end up resulting in distance, conflict, and even estrangement. This happens in families and friendships. It happens in churches. It happens in community groups. It even happens in nations. We see it everywhere because we live in a broken and fractured world. This week, as was highlighted earlier in our service, our nation marks National Reconciliation Week. At its heart is a desire to see healing, understanding, and restored relationships between Aboriginal and Torres Strait Islander peoples and the wider Australian community. This is an important issue and worthy of our attention. The truth, however, is that reconciliation is much bigger than any one relationship or any social issue. At the heart of it all, we were made for relationship with God and relationship with one another, as Kerry highlighted earlier. But as we know from personal experience, the testimony of the Scriptures and history itself is that whenever sin enters the picture, relationships inevitably become fractured. And that is why reconciliation is one of the deepest longings of the human heart, is because God made us to be in right relationship with himself, with one another, and with creation. Today we begin a new series titled Compelled by Love, the Ministry of Reconciliation. Over the next 5 weeks, we are going to explore what the Scriptures teach, broadly speaking, about reconciliation. We will consider today what it means, first and foremost, to be reconciled to God. How grace, in coming weeks, can break cycles of hostility. Why reconciliation always requires grace. Why peacemaking is a mark of Christian maturity. And ultimately, what it means to live as ambassadors for Christ in a broken world. Now, in many ways, this series grows naturally out of the journey we have been on already this year. During term one, we spent time in Ephesians exploring what it means to be alive in Christ. And this past month, we've followed along with Baptist Mission Australia series, What's Love Look Like? So this leads us to a question. If we are people who are alive in Christ, compelled by Christ's love, then what kind of people will we become? And one response to that question is that we become people of reconciliation. But before reconciliation becomes our ministry, it must first become our experience. Before we can be reconciled people, we must first be reconciled to God. Now, I'm very mindful that we're essentially parachuting into today's text, read earlier by Wayne, without any context. So let me just step us back a little bit to consider the broader picture of what is happening. The Apostle Paul is writing to the church with whom he had a difficult relationship. 2 Corinthians is one of his most personal letters. Some people in Corinth have criticized him. His motives for ministry, apostleship, and integrity have all been called into question. So reconciliation is not just a theological concept for Paul, it's something that he's living. Throughout his letter, Paul repeatedly contrasts worldly ways of thinking with gospel-shaped ways of thinking. The Corinthians admired appearance, status, influence, and eloquence. In contrast, Paul keeps directing their attention towards sincerity, sacrifice, humility, Christ-likeness, and love. That is some of the background that sits behind the passage we heard earlier from chapter 5, verses 11 to 21. Let's take a closer look. Verse 11. Since then, we know what it is to fear the Lord. We try to persuade others. What we are is plain to God, and I hope it is also plain to your conscience. We are not trying to commend ourselves to you again, but are giving you an opportunity to take pride in us so that you can answer those who take pride in what is seen rather than what is in the heart. If we are out of our mind, as some say, it is for God. If we are in our right mind, it is for you. For Christ's love compels us because we are convinced that one died for all and therefore all died. And he died for all that those who live should no longer live for themselves, but for him who died for them and was raised again. Verse 11 begins, since then we know what it is to fear the Lord. To modern ears, the word fear can be associated with terror and anxiety. But the biblical understanding is different to this when it refers to fearing the Lord. To fear the Lord is to have a posture of reverence and awe before him. It is recognizing who God is and who we are in relation to him. It is understanding his greatness, his holiness, his authority, his majesty, while at the same time knowing that through Christ we are welcomed into his presence as beloved children. Jesus said, "Let the little children come to me." It's a beautiful image. This is the picture of welcome that the scriptures teach. Now, in verse 10, let me just read it to you. Paul has actually talked about the judgment seat of Christ. He says, "For we must all appear before the judgment seat of Christ, so that each of us may receive what is due us for the things done while in the body, whether good or bad." This isn't referring to our salvation because, as verse 21 says, God made him who had no sin to be sin for us so that in him we might become the righteousness of God. When God looks at us, he sees Christ. The judgment seat of Christ is referring to what we have done with the faith that we have in Christ. And Paul is demonstrating that to stand before the judgment seat of Christ is a motive, a compelling motive to persuade others about the goodness of God and the reconciling nature of God. But what is really striking, and why this series is called what it is that Paul's dominant motivation is not fear but in love. For in verse 14 he writes, "For Christ's love compels us." Not "for the fear of the Lord compels us." That's a really important factor and it's right there. But it's the love of Christ that is the compelling factor. And that word compel carries the idea of being gripped or held tightly by something. And what Paul is saying is that the controlling and the dominating influence of his life is no longer things that the world tells him or tells us to strive for, such as personal ambition, approval, or success. What drives Paul, what fuels and what motivates him, what keeps him going, is the love of Christ displayed at the cross. Because Christ died for all, Paul says those who live should no longer live for themselves, but for him who died and was raised again on their behalf. This connects directly with our journey of becoming fully alive in Christ. To become fully alive in Christ is not to simply try and become a better version of ourselves. It is to turn from a life that is primarily driven by self-interest to a life that is primarily driven by the love of Christ. The love of Christ changes the center of our lives from being about us to being about him. And when this happens, the first thing that Christ does is change the way we see other people. Verse 16, "So from now on, we regard no one from a worldly point of view. Though we once regarded Christ in this way, we do so no longer." The gospel gives us new eyes. God changes the way that we see others. The gospel helps us to have an eternal perspective. And we see all people as beloved image bearers of God who Christ died for. Paul himself had his perspective, had his eyes, if you will, radically changed. There was a time when he did view Jesus from an entirely human perspective. As far as he was concerned, Christ was a false Messiah. His crucifixion was proof that he had been cursed from God. Paul was so convinced of this that he persecuted followers of Christ. But then, as we know, on the road to Damascus, everything changed when Paul encountered the risen Christ. The Holy Spirit opened his eyes and transformed his understanding. Suddenly, he saw Jesus differently. And because he saw Jesus differently, he began to see other people differently. And this is exactly what happens to us when we come to Christ. The gospel changes how we see others. Our perspective is altered. Because the world teaches us to evaluate people based on outward appearance, we can end up putting people into categories. Categories like race or politics or social status.

see people not just for who they are now, but for who they may yet become in Christ. And such a perspective lends itself to approaching and treating people, especially those we find difficult, with grace, with patience, with hope, and with compassion. On Friday, Nigel shared a beautiful section of a book that he'd just finished reading by Derek Prime called A Good Old Age. It's unsurprising that Nigel would be reading a book about wisdom for growing in holiness and fruitfulness in the latter years, although I'm just not sure about the latter year part. This quote was too good not to share and so pertinent to this very point. Love's priority is all the greater when we recognize that the love we express to others is the love we show to the Lord Jesus. There will be many delightful surprises on the day of judgment when he says to some, "Whatever you did for one of the least of these brothers of mine, you did for me." Love sees all other Christians as brothers and sisters and all who are not Christians as neighbors. This is not without effort, effort that God's Spirit inspires. This love is not so much a question of our feelings, but a matter of will and action, a principle by which we live. It does not ask, "Do I like or love this person?" but rather, "How may I act in love towards him or her?" Love is the permanent priority of the Christian life, to inform and dictate every action. What a powerful reading. Beautiful. What a challenge. But what truth? It's exactly what we see in Christ. Every motive dictated by love. Beautiful. That is what a changed perspective looks like. Not do I like this person, but this is a person that Christ died for. How can I show Christ's love to this person as Christ showed his love to them? And that's how gospel eyes look at others. Then in verse 17 comes one of Paul's greatest declarations. "Therefore, if anyone is in Christ, the new creation has come, the old has gone, the new is here." To be sure, Christianity is not a self-improvement program. It's not about trying harder to be a better person. It is the beginning of an entirely new life. And reconciliation flows out of that new life because God is not merely patching up what is broken or flat. It's a whole new tube and tire. He is making all things new. And that brings us to the heart of today's message and passage. In verse 18, Paul writes, "All of this is from God." All this is from God. It's easy to overlook those five verses when read in the context of the chapter, but they contain the very essence of the gospel. All this is from God. It's like in Ephesians, "but God." These phrases are amazing. God takes the initiative. He makes the first move. Rescue and reconciliation always begin first and foremost in his heart and in his actions. When we think about reconciliation, we often imagine two parties trying to bridge a difficult divide. And sometimes it feels or it seems impossible. Perhaps as an act of goodwill, a peace offering might be extended. Perhaps someone will initiate and take the first step in repairing and seeking to repair that which is fractured or broken. That might be true in human relationships. But the gospel is crystal clear that when it comes to our relationship with God, he was the one who took the first step. We were not pursuing him. We were not gradually improving ourselves to try and become more acceptable in his sight. Actually, the scripture says that when we were dead in our sins, even if we wanted to try, we couldn't. God
always

0: makes the first move. Verse 18, all this is from God, who reconciled us to himself through Christ and gave us the ministry of reconciliation. That God was reconciling the world to himself in Christ, not counting people's sins against them, and he has committed to us the message of reconciliation. Let's just reflect for a moment on this word, reconciliation. How does it differ from forgiveness? Forgiveness deals with the offense. In our case, with God, forgiveness removes the barrier created by sin. However, reconciliation goes further. Reconciliation restores relationship. Forgiveness can happen with one party, but reconciliation can only occur when both parties participate. Forgiveness says the debt is cancelled. Reconciliation says, welcome home. The picture of the father welcoming home the prodigal son is a beautiful picture of reconciliation. The offense is forgiven and relationship is restored. In the gospel, we are offered both forgiveness and reconciliation with our heavenly father. And that is exactly the picture that Jesus wants us to have in mind in his parable in Luke 15. This year's National Reconciliation Week theme is all in. The idea is one of wholehearted commitment. Real reconciliation requires more than good intentions. It requires a willingness to engage, to listen, to sacrifice, and to move closer to one another. Reconciliation begins in the heart of God. God went all in for us. He didn't remain distant from our brokenness. He didn't stand back and wait for us to find our way to him. He entered our world in the person of Christ. He stepped into our pain, into our sin, and into our rebellion. And he took upon himself the cost of reconciliation. The cross is God's declaration that he is all in. All in on redeeming his creation, all in on restoring broken people. When Paul says God was reconciling the world to himself in Christ, he is describing nothing less than the wholehearted love of God poured out for us at Calvary. As we come to the end of the passage, Paul turns his attention outward. Verse 20, we are therefore Christ's ambassadors, as though God were making his appeal through us. We implore you on Christ's behalf, be reconciled to God. God made him who had no sin to be sin for us, so that in him we might become the righteousness of God. We're not going to spend long here today because we're actually going to circle back to this passage again and pay greater attention to what it means to be God's ambassadors. But for now, notice the pattern. Having reconciled us to him, God now entrusts us with what Paul calls in verse 18, the ministry of reconciliation. The reconciled ones become reconcilers. The forgiven become forgivers. The loved become lovers. Those who have received grace become those who extend grace. This is always God's plan. God pours his love and his grace and his mercy to his people so that his people might become his hands and his feet, his eyes and his ears and his mouth to a broken and fractured world. Next week, we're going to explore what that looks like in practice, to be people compelled by love to take up the ministry of reconciliation. But today, let Paul's appeal in verse 20 ring most prominently in our ears. Be reconciled to God. Everything starts there. Not with trying harder, not with becoming a nicer person, with God. because reconciliation begins in the heart of God, and God has always moved toward us before we ever move toward him. Let's give thanks to God for that in Christ's name in prayer. Would you join me? Oh God, we are truly humbled this morning. We have communed at your table, and we just humble ourselves, recognizing all that you have done to make reconciliation possible between us and yourselves. We acknowledge that we are a broken, fractured, sinful people. We continue to live in ways that are displeasing and dishonoring to your name and hurtful to ourselves and to each other. And yet you continue to offer forgiveness and welcome and reconciliation. Oh, Father, we are so sorry for our sinfulness, for our stubbornness, our selfishness, for our pride, for our short-sightedness. Oh, Father, would you grant us gospel eyes, fresh perspectives? Would you help us to rightly see you as holy and righteous and merciful and just? May you give us your heart to love others as you have loved us. We thank you for that beautiful reading that reminded us that the controlling and the compelling ethic and motive in a believer's life is to be love. And this is what we see in the Apostle Paul and these words to the church at Corinth. And we pray that it might become the overriding thing that grips us, your love. We might be people of love that take your reconciling love to a broken and fractured world, that we might be salt and light, so that more and more men and women and boys and girls, people will come to know the saving grace, the good and loving hope that is offered in Christ. And we pray all of this for his name's sake. Amen.
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0: All in. What an idea. Thanks, Joel, for bringing that word to us this morning. You know, it struck me that this theme of all in, it's not just about us being all in, but it's actually God's plan from the very beginning was for all people to be all in. And often as culture and society, we have that broken idea and expression of reconciliation in our culture. So let us look to Christ for wisdom, to continue to guide us, to be representative reconcilers. I wonder, what would it take for you to be all in? If that idea is a little bit scary, I wonder, what small action could you take to move closer to being all in? Maybe it's choosing to actively adopt that view that Joel mentioned about viewing every other person that you see as made in the image of God. Maybe it's taking a moment to stop talking and listen and actively understand someone rather than just pushing your own idea or opinion. Maybe it's finding a way to actively express love, a meal, a prayer, a cuppa, a word of encouragement without judgment, viewing people through God's eyes, through Christ. And let me finish by reading a benediction that was written by Sabina Stewart from Common Grace. God of justice and reconciliation, you have made us one body with many parts. Send us out now, all in for reconciliation, offering our whole selves. Teach us to walk side by side, to listen deeply, to honor people and country. Guard us from shallow words and empty gestures. May we be people who bring healing, seek justice, and nurture restored relationships. You were welcomed as the body of Christ, and now you go out into our world as the body of Christ. God bless you.
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2: Anger, sexual immorality, and low self-esteem are three of the most stubborn sins known to humanity. 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Hi, I'm Bernie Diamond, and thank you so much for joining me again on Christianity Works. Today, we're continuing in the next message in this series called Eliminating Stubborn Sin Once and for all, to help set you free from the power of sin by God's Spirit and through His Word. And please do stay tuned, because in just a few minutes, I'll be telling you about the powerful prayer that could be coming your way to help you through whatever you happen to be dealing with in your life just at the moment. Well, welcome to this third week in the series called Eliminating Stubborn Sin Once and for All. Over the last few weeks on the program, we've seen that God truly does want us to overcome stubborn sin in our lives, that God gives us the power to deal with every sin, and whatever temptation comes our way, He gives us the way out, a way of dealing with it. Actually, there are very few things that God says don't do, and the only things to which He says don't do are the things, if we're honest with ourselves, the things that are going to hurt us. And today we're going to look at anger, sexual immorality, and low self-esteem, because they're way up there. But when it comes to dealing with these stubborn sins, the issue is not so much that we should get rid of them. We kind of know that. The question is, how? So let's kick off today with anger, because anger is actually a big issue in this world today. It seems we're all so busy doing all the things we have to do, racing around, taking the kids to school, getting off to work. And at work these days, the pressure's really on. Make more, achieve more, deliver more. It used to be, in the good old days, the pace was much slower. You had to wait for the mail to arrive. And when you sent a letter out, it took a couple of days to get it all correct through the typing pool. But these days, even when people are on holidays with their families, they're answering emails on their mobile phones. We're so connected, so in demand, so busy. It's almost like we're like battery hens, that the slightest thing makes us snap. Some people have more of a problem with anger than others. The more achievement-oriented and outcome-focused a personality we have, the more we're going to be prone to anger. And that was my biggie when I became a Christian. Anger. Nothing was ever good enough or fast enough for me. And as I look at that, the whole anger thing was based on a self-centeredness and a sense of self-importance. The world was there to serve me and to fit in with my plans. And if you didn't play the game by my rules and deliver what I wanted, well, watch out. It's a way of living and thinking and behaving that robs us of relationships and tenderness and joy. It's actually awful. But how can we change that? Well, here's how. Psalm 145, verse 8 says this: "The Lord is gracious and merciful and slow to anger and abounding in steadfast love." What that's saying is that God's grace and His mercy and His steadfast love make Him slow to get angry. God does get angry sometimes, and that's a fearsome thing, but not at the drop of a hat. He doesn't have a temper that's on a hair trigger. Why? Because He's abounding in steadfast love. In other words, He's more focused on loving us for who we are than what we do or don't do. Imagine if this awesome and mighty God became angry with you and me every time we didn't fit in with His plans. We wouldn't last very long, would we? For me, learning to break the pattern of angry behavior began with loving the people I was dealing with, valuing them for who they were, understanding their hurts and their inadequacies, the things that had happened to them in their lives that made them behave the way they did. And the more I did that, the less angry I started to feel. In fact, what I began to do was prepare myself for people. As I said, I'm one of these outcome-focused people who moves quickly, sets goals, achieves them. And it's easier when you like that just to roll over the top of people. And then I have to work with someone who just wants to have fun. You know, the sort of people, they just want to enjoy the moment and I just want to get things done. But without them to help me enjoy the moment, well, I'd miss out. So I started to prepare myself. I have to work with him today. Right, okay, I understand him. He's not going to be like me today, and that's okay. Almost forgiving them, if you like, before they walked into the room. It took me a while to figure it out. But that's what God's like. That's what that verse from that psalm is all about. Psalm 145, verse 8, the Lord is gracious and merciful, slow to anger, and abounding in steadfast love. And actually, that slow to anger thing has a lot to be said for it. Here are a couple of verses from Proverbs that really helped me. Proverbs chapter 12, verse 16. Fools show their anger at once, but the prudent ignore an insult. In other words, the moment someone says something that triggers anger in me, well, I've learned to let it pass me by more often than not these days. Now, I don't have to win every time anymore. I don't have to have the last say. I don't have to be right all the time. Only fools show their anger at once. The prudent ignore an insult. And this verse, Proverbs chapter 15, verse 1. A soft answer turns away wrath, but a harsh word stirs up anger. This one's like being a shock absorber. When someone does something to stir up anger and dissent, how wonderful it is to respond with gentleness and wisdom, calming the situation, instead of throwing fuel on the fire with a harsh word. Ignore the insult and respond with a gentle, soft answer. Can I tell you, once I decided to start loving the people around me, these two things took a bit of practice, but after a while they became a habit because they're a much, much better way of living. These days I have much more peace in my heart, much more joy in my life. Instead of always having my day ruined by other people's failure to fit in with my plans, I've discovered the joy of fitting in with their plans sometimes too. And the biggest thing with letting the anger go is that it set me free to enjoy the beauty and the creativity and the incredible specialness of each person I come in contact with. It's like a whole new world's opened up. Do I still get angry sometimes? Of course I do. So do you. It's what I do with that anger when it happens that makes all the difference. This anger thing was a stubborn sin in my life. It was one that looked like it would never go away. But when I took those few simple scriptures we just talked about and started applying them to my life, God did the rest. He set me free from a sin that would have ruined the rest of my life. Now, after this break, we're going to come back to look at another one of those stubborn sins, sexual immorality. I'm Bernie Diamond, and you're listening to Christianity Works. Just as we take this short break, I'd like to remind you that if you have a prayer need, we would absolutely love to pray for you. Because the only sort of prayer that the Bible teaches about is the sort that has powerful results. Just let that sink in. The only sort of prayer the Bible teaches about is the sort that has powerful results. So if you'd like us to pray with you, in fact, if you'd like our whole prayer community to pray with you, stop by online at powerfulprayer.org to share your prayer request. It's completely confidential. Your name won't be displayed. And in fact, while you're there, perhaps you could also pray for one or two others and leave them a word or two of encouragement. You can be such a mighty blessing to so many others by supporting them in this way. The Bible says that the prayer of the righteous is powerful and effective. So please, let us pray for you and with you, and let's just see what God does, how he intervenes, how he chooses to bless you. That web address again is powerfulprayer.org. All right, let's head back into God's Word to see what else he has for us today. Before the break, we looked at overcoming anger, and right now we're going to move on to sexual immorality because it's one of the most stubborn sins of all. It seems these days that it doesn't matter how hard we try, sexuality is constantly thrust before our eyes and under our noses. Now, don't get me wrong, I have a very simple view about sex. God invented it, it's good, it's great, but the role of our sexuality, apart from the obvious thing of keeping the human race going by bringing babies into the world, is to bring a husband and a wife into a level of intimacy so wonderful that there aren't enough words to describe how good that is. But because sex sells, it's used in the media to such an extent that you can't walk down the street without having an image of a scantily clad woman advertising some product on a billboard shoved in your face. Now, God's word is pretty clear on sex, and here it is in a nutshell. Human sexuality is a part of His design for humanity, and as such, physical intimacy is a beautiful gift from Him. But the only proper expression of that gift is exclusively between one man and one woman who've been joined together as husband and wife in a lifelong bond of marriage. And people who continue in sexual immorality outside that, whatever form that takes, will not inherit the kingdom of God. They are not my ideas. That is clearly, clearly what God says through what I believe to be His word, the Bible. Now, I think that one of the biggest issues today is pornography. So many men are caught up in sexual immorality. They're married, they want to be faithful to their wives, but with the internet available 24/7, the temptation is simply too great. And so they're caught up in a cycle of addiction and shame that spirals ever downward. It actually robs them of the intimacy that God had planned for them. It substitutes a poor imposter for the real thing. And because they're carrying the burden of hidden shame around in their hearts, it robs them of the power that God has for their lives, the power to make a difference for God in this world. That's why this particular stubborn sin is so insidious. Here are some sobering statistics. Over 50% of all men are addicted to pornography. Over 82% of males between 15 and 28 have intentionally or deliberately sought out pornography in the last 3 months. A man who's campaigned to help men addicted to pornography, Pastor Steve Davies, puts it this way. He says, "We're at war, and pornography is Satan's number one weapon against men to destroy their walk with Christ." So how do we overcome this most stubborn of sins? If you're a man addicted to this cycle of pornography, how can you overcome it? If you're a woman who's living through the pain of her husband's addiction to pornography, how can you be part of overcoming it? They're tough issues, and perhaps the odd person's squirming right now, and maybe you're tempted to turn the radio off. But God's word speaks into every situation, and this sin is no different. For the man who's caught up in this most stubborn of sins, the first thing he needs to know and understand is this, that Jesus came to set you free from every sin, and this sin is no different. Colossians chapter 1, verses 13 to 14 says this, "He has rescued us from the power of darkness and transferred us into the kingdom of His beloved Son, in whom we have redemption, the forgiveness of sins." So anyone who's put their faith in Jesus has been rescued from the power of darkness and transferred into the kingdom of Jesus Christ. And this scripture too, Romans chapter 6, verse 14. "For sin will have no dominion over you, since you are not under the law, but under grace." So here's the very first thing. This man caught up in pornography is entitled to believe that something has happened. Sin no longer has dominion over him. And whilst it might take a little while to overcome this addiction, the power of sin is broken because God applies His grace to you in that situation. This has already been dealt with on the cross of Christ. Once and for all, the power of sin has been broken. So instead of approaching this addiction with faith in failure, you can approach it knowing that the deal's already done. Success is guaranteed, and every time the devil whispers doubt into your heart, you can stand on God's word. The second thing is getting really practical about what you look at and where your mind wanders. Proverbs chapter 5 is a powerful part of God's word for anyone caught in the cycle of pornography. In particular, verse 8 says this about seduction, "Keep your way far from her, and do not go near the door of her house." It's so easy in a world saturated with sexuality to let one image, one unintended and unfortunate encounter act as a trigger for this addiction. keep away. In other words, don't put yourself in places where you're going to be trapped. And when the temptation does come your way, don't go near to the door of her house. In other words, guard your eyes, guard your mind, guard your heart. Stay away and don't go there. Any man knows that there is a line that he can step over, allowing his mind to wander into places where it should never go. And that wandering ultimately conceives sin. Thirdly, you men who are married, flee. Flee into the arms of your wife. She is the real thing. She is God's perfect provision for you. And as I said earlier on the program, God's plan for exclusive intimacy between one man and one woman who are yoked together for life through thick and thin is so utterly wonderful. It can never be replaced by this imposter called pornography. This may surprise you if you've never read it before, but the Bible, 1 Corinthians chapter 7, verses 1 to 5, tells husbands and wives to be intimate with one another. Go on, read it for yourself. It's all there. It's God's plan. Finally, you men who are addicted to pornography, let me say this, and this is going to be perhaps the hardest thing of all. You need to be accountable to your wife if you're married and to other men. It's time for us to go beyond the shame and look for solutions. God's plan is to set men free from this addiction. It is the most stubborn of sins because it's hidden. Bring it out into the open, and as much pain as it may cause in a marriage, that's the place where healing can begin. And if you're a wife, hurt you may be by this infidelity and adultery, because that's what it is. Here's my counsel to you. Forgive your husband. And be part of the solution. Love him, hold him, and the Lord your God will use you as his instrument to heal this man whom he's entrusted to you. Love does hurt sometimes, and this is one of those times, but the prize is worth it, isn't it? I'm Bernie Diamond, and you're listening to Christianity Works. Life can be hard work some days. And as that daily grind just kind of grinds away at us, it's easy to forget that Jesus died and rose again to give us victory. That's why I'd love to send you a short text message of encouragement straight to your phone, just as the Spirit leads, perhaps even when you least expect it. That's what Victory SMS is all about. Roughly every other week, I ask the Lord, what word of encouragement could I give to you today? So if you'd like the occasional bit of encouragement to help you live your life in victory, then head across to victorysms.org, and when you do subscribe, you'll immediately receive a free copy of my ebook, Power Unlimited. Thousands of people already have, and the most common response? Oh, that's exactly what I needed to hear today. How did you know that? Thank you so much. It's simply amazing how powerfully the Spirit of God can move through just a short text message. And I'd love to encourage you too to live your life in victory. Again, that web address is victorysms.org. Okay, let's head straight back into the Word of God. Now, finally on the program, today we're going to look at low self-esteem. Low self-esteem is a rampant disease in our society, particularly, let me say, amongst women. And while the Bible has lots to say about pride, it appears to be almost silent on this thing that nowadays we refer to as low self-esteem. So, what is it? Well, put simply, it's an unhealthily low sense of self-worth. Oh, I'm no good. I can't do anything. I'm useless. I'm stupid. I'm worthless. All those statements are thoughts that constantly plague people with low self-esteem. And the impact of them is that the people who suffer from this unhealthily low sense of self-worth struggle to have any meaningful relationships. They don't have any joy. They don't have any peace in their lives. They're touchy. Their feelings are easily hurt. And it's like a prison, this low self-esteem thing. For many, it seems like a lifelong sentence. Now, not a single one of us wouldn't agree that anyone who suffers from low self-esteem is missing out on a full and healthy life. They're, in a sense, missing the point of life, at least the point that God meant for them, which is a full and abundant and rich life. And if that's the case, then there's only one name for low self-esteem. It's sin. Now, I don't mean to make things worse, but sin, as it's defined in the New Testament, literally means to miss the mark, or as we might say today, to miss the whole point of life. And wandering around with this incredibly low sense of self-worth misses the whole point, doesn't it? We all know people with low self-esteem. We know how debilitating it is. We can see how it robs them of rich and meaningful relationships. But how many of us would have thought of it as sin? Well, let's call it for what it is. And there's a good reason to do that, because whilst sin is all too common, it is not normal. Jesus came to set us free from sin and its effects. Not just that we might have forgiveness for sins past, but that we would be free from them today and for all eternity. The problem with people who have low self-esteem is that they don't for one minute imagine that their lives could be any different. They don't for a single minute believe that Jesus came to set them free from the pain and the anguish of their low self-esteem. But what if he came to do exactly that? Would you want to be part of it? Maybe that's for you. Maybe it's for someone who's close to you. Well, I come to you today with some good news. It's great news. Jesus came to set us free from sin, every sin, including this sin. Stubborn though it may be, persistent though it may be, as much as anyone who suffers from low self-esteem imagines that they will never be free of it, Jesus came to set them free. Here's how I know, without a shadow of a doubt, that this is true. At the beginning of his public ministry, Jesus stood up in the synagogue to tell people about himself. And he chose to quote from the Old Testament prophet Isaiah using chapter 61. Let me read to you the opening few verses, Isaiah 61. The Spirit of the Lord God is upon me, because the Lord has anointed me. He has sent me to bring good news to the oppressed, to bind up the brokenhearted, to proclaim liberty to the captives and release to the prisoners, to proclaim the year of the Lord's favor and the day of vengeance of our God, to comfort all who mourn, to give them a garland instead of ashes, the oil of gladness instead of mourning, the mantle of praise instead of a faint spirit. They shall build up the ancient ruins. They shall raise up the former devastations. They shall repair the ruined cities, the devastations of many generations. Tell me that those who are suffering from this debilitating sin of low self-esteem, tell me they're not included in that. Gladness instead of mourning, God's favour, comfort for all who mourn, binding up the brokenhearted, liberty for the captives, release for the prisoners. The key to being free from low self-esteem is simply to know this, that you and I, we are fearfully and wonderfully made, Psalm 139, verse 14, handcrafted by God in his own image. See, most of us have spent so very long, staring at our reflections in this distorted mirror of the world, that we've developed a distorted image of ourselves. We look at people who are more successful, more beautiful, more intelligent, more anything else you'd care to name, more than us. We watch the ads on TV full of beautiful people telling us we could be like them. And no wonder people have low self-esteem. But what if we are indeed fearfully and wonderfully handcrafted by God himself, made in his image? What if when he looks at us, his great and mighty heart aches for us? Here's a question. This is the question. What are we going to believe? The world's distortion or God's truth? Well, what are you going to believe? The problem is that someone with low self-esteem may well be able to get a glimpse of that, but the feelings of complete inadequacy crash over them day by day by day, minute by minute, swamping any budding confidence that they might have developed in God's truth. That's why, if you're someone who's struggling with low self-esteem, if this is a stubborn sin that you just can't overcome in your life, I want to give you something today that I believe. I know God will use it to heal you from the sin and its devastating effects. It's a short, simple passage of scripture that even I can memorize. Here it is, Ephesians chapter 2, verse 10. For we are God's workmanship, created in Christ Jesus, to do good works that God prepared beforehand for us to do. Now, if you're someone who's struggled all your life with low self-esteem, I believe God is going to use his word to help you overcome it once and for all. Because every time your distorted image is reflected back at you through the lies and the deceptions of this world, you can take this scripture, this verse. Say it to yourself. Choose to believe God over the world. Every time your feelings are hurt, every time you feel that gut-wrenching pain of rejection and fear and anguish, take this verse, listen to God, and believe Him instead of the world. Listen to God. Memorize this scripture. It's something that you can do in just about 10 minutes or so. Own it. Let God's word do its work in you. And I know that you will be set free from stubborn sin, this stubborn sin of low self-esteem. I know that anyone caught up in low self-esteem believes that it's a life sentence. My friend, it is not. Jesus came, He died for you, He rose again for you. Our value is in what God says and not in what the world says. For we are God's workmanship, created in Christ Jesus to do the good works that God prepared beforehand for us to do. My friend, that is the truth. 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I'm Bernie Diamond. 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
1: I have a favourite parable in Mark chapter 4, the growing seed. I reread it whenever I'm feeling stuck or limited, or as if I'm not getting anywhere in regards to fruitfulness in my life as a follower of Jesus. It says, "This is what the kingdom of God is like. A man scatters seed on the ground. Night and day, whether he sleeps or gets up, the seed sprouts and grows, though he does not know how. All by itself, the soil produces grain. First the stalk, then the head, then the full kernel in the head. It's amazing. All by itself, the soil produces grain. Whether the man sleeps or gets up, the plant grows." There is mysterious power in the seed, in the gospel message. And as we scatter seed, we don't need to know where it ends up. God makes the plant grow and produce grain in His time. It is such an encouragement today.
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2: Waiting on my train at the Amtrak station, I overheard an interesting conversation between three young people and a man and his wife, pontificating if there could be any more to this life. Hey, they shared the journeys through religion and health food and yoga class and smoking grass and time spent in solitude. Disillusionment was painted like the scream on their faces from looking for your love in all the wrong places. Yeah. What if I would say something about you? What if I proclaim

and all of them but one smiled condescendingly. But in the eyes of the exception gleamed a spark of possibility. Yeah. We caught my train and our lives rolled on, and 4 years later I was back in that town, sipping coffee in my favorite

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0: words of life and love from the Father to you, his child.
1: Then we will no longer be infants, tossed back and forth by the waves, and blown here and there by every wind of teaching, and by the cunning and craftiness of people in their deceitful scheming. Ephesians chapter 4, verse 14.
0: Rhema.cc, speaking words of love to you

0: We have been called to this moment, and part of that calling is not just how to tell individuals how to be right with God, but also how do we rethink our place in the cosmos? How do we actually think about reality in a way that's helpful? Because it's a pretty chaotic time.
1: God wants Christians to live with confidence and courage. Therefore, we need to increase in wisdom and knowledge so that we can better serve those around us. However, in today's culture, Christians are being silenced or told that faith is private and avoid political issues. Today's guests are John Stonestreet, CEO of the Colson Center, and Jim Daly, CEO of Focus on the Family. We'll be discussing a new resource called Truth Rising that explores this crisis facing civilization today and how ordinary Christians can boldly live out their faith. That's John Stonestreet and Jim Daly, our guests today, along with my wife Kate and myself, Brett Ryan, for Focus on the Family Australia. Well, gentlemen, thank you so much for being with us.
2: It's good to be with you.
1: Well, this is a bit of a treat, and particularly for me being in your seat, Jim.
2: I don't know that I've ever sat on this side.
1: How are you feeling? A little bit disorientating?
3: I'm nervous.
1: Yeah. And John, you've been in the studio numerous times, and this is someone asking questions in a different way.
2: So. Yeah, I feel like we needed subtitles below your chin that just, you know, kind of. No, absolutely. It's an honor to be on with you.
1: Oh, fantastic. People are hearing the Colson Center, and they may not be familiar in Australia, but we'd love to give a little bit of a snapshot of what the Colson Center is.
2: Well, the quick answer is the Colson Center aims to equip Christians with clarity, confidence, and courage so that they can live out their faith in the cultural moment. Now, that's a bunch of loaded words, but essentially what we believe is that God determined that we live in this cultural moment and not in another one. But his truth is eternal. It transcends the culture in which we live. So if we're deeply grounded in what is true, then we can handle the cultural challenges. And that's especially important right now when things seem, you know, kind of so up in the air. Now, the word Colson, of course, reflects Chuck Colson. And that would be a whole lesson in American history. I don't know if we want to go into that right now. But a critical leader of the last generation who really was passionate. In fact, here's what he said. What the world needs now most is for the church to be the church. Mm. We talk a lot about the world being the world and complaining about that, but it's the church that's salt and light. So what's our responsibility if we have indeed been called to this time and place to live out our faith in a way that loves God and loves others?
1: Mm.
4: Let me just add, if I could, for the listeners, I mean, Chuck Colson was a wonderful man. He certainly got a bad reputation because of Watergate and working with the Nixon administration. Mm-hmm. But the thing I so appreciated, and he was a mentor to both of us, you know, through the transition here at Focus with Dr. Dobson and a good friend of Dr. Dobson's. But he came to Jesus later in life. And it's such a powerful story of a man who experienced working at the top of power that the world could provide, right hand of the president, and doing some things that he regretted deeply, but then came to the Lord as he was off to prison, and he changed so many people's lives, started Prison Fellowship, which he experienced firsthand. And I just have the utmost respect for Chuck Colson and the Colson Center. I just didn't know my good friend John Stonestreet would lead it someday. It's been so exciting to see John take it over.
1: Well, Jim, you've been leading Focus on the Family here in Australia. In America and around the world.
4: Wow, I must be my doing bias. That in my sleep.
1: You, in fact, started way back then, many, many years ago. Yeah. But the fact is, you have seen culture change over that time. And it's 20 years. What have you seen? What are the biggest changes you've seen in culture?
4: Well, I appreciate that. Yeah, I think, you know, I used to have a bit of a difficult time with the culture warrior because I was thinking, wow, you know, they attack that pretty hard. It was more truth than grace, in my opinion. Mm. And it had certain ramifications. But, you know, the Lord took me on a little journey. You know how he often does. It says, okay, let's look a little deeper. And most of those people were born in the 1930s. I think Chuck Colson was 1928. And this is important that I'm making that distinction. Here in the U.S., they lost a lot of freedoms that they had experienced. You could read your Bible. You were taught to read the Bible in public school. Yeah. They actually had prayer time. They actually encouraged the Bible as part of public education here in the U.S.
1: Yeah.
4: But that generation saw that legislatively slip away. And I think that put a bit of panic in them that if we erase the underpinnings of values and moral compass in our country, we're going to reap the whirlwind.
1: Yeah.
4: And that was their concern. So they became almost prophetic, saying, don't go that way because it'll cause our culture to decline.
5: Yeah.
4: And we can debate whether they're right and wrong. I think they're right. And that decline of culture is what we've experienced.
1: Yeah.
4: The Ten Commandments. people can make fun of that, but those are good things to live by. Thou shalt not murder.
3: Yeah, it's a good idea.
4: It's a good idea.
3: Highly recommend it.
4: Pretty universally believed in. But those are the degradations, I think, in culture where it's become almost a panic now that we've got to regain that compass and understand basic truths that are basic to all of us, not just biblically based. Yeah. God's truth is for all.
3: I guess we've also lost the moral high ground because the church hasn't been the church as it could and should be. And that has also added to the, where do we stand? And we fighting and scrambling. And so are we in a crisis?
2: Yeah, I mean, I think we are. In fact, you know, at the core of this project that we've been working on between Focus on the Family and the Colson Center is something that Oz Guinness is arguing, which is that this cultural moment is actually a civilizational moment. When we think civilizational level thoughts, typically we're in a museum, you know, thinking back on, you know, the Babylonians or the Romans. We don't think about it in a contemporary way. But, you know, really the Western world, which was highly influenced by fundamental Christian ideas about human dignity and moral truth, has dominated and actually has brought a lot of good things to the world. I know that's a debate, but really the idea of universal human rights, the idea of equal rights for women and children and immigrants and ethnic minorities and the value of work and profitability and healthcare and all these other things that really are kind of brand new in the history of the world are rooted in Western culture. Mm. So where are we? Oz Guinness in the film talks about that the West is now a cut flower civilization. So you think about a flower, it flourishes because of the root system, what it's able to bring in. But what if it gets cut off? Mm. You can put it in some water. It's still going to look good for a little bit, but eventually it's going to wither and die. And that's the story of civilizations. When we study civilizations in the past, we think about, you know, kind of those bracketed dates as if the Roman Empire was here one day and it was gone the next. Mm. It didn't. It declined over many years. And there's a point in which civilizations kind of cross the threshold. They go over a tipping point. And I think we're at that point today. I mean, think about what Jim was talking about earlier. We were having conversations about whether we can post the Ten Commandments and prayer in schools. And certainly in America, you know, whether or not the preborn should be protected or vulnerable to abortion. The conversations we're having now are whether children belong to parents or they belong to the state. That's a crazy conversation to have, right? Now we're talking about whether or not observable biological realities are fixed, or what's really true is whatever someone says out of their heart. I mean, we're now at a point of not being able to identify reality anymore in some very real ways. That came from being cut, you know, we're of that cut flower civilization. Now, listen, the point of the project is not then to say, we got to rescue and save Western civilization, and we can do it through politics or legislation or that sort of stuff. No, no, no. What we're saying is, God called us to this time and place.
3: Yeah.
2: Right? Paul says this in Acts 17, that the God who made everything determines the exact times that people live and the boundaries of their dwelling place. Mm-hmm. So if God wants us here and he has exposed us to truth and called us to this cultural moment, then how now shall we live?
3: Yeah.
2: That's what this project really is about.
4: But I would add to that in your question. I mean, one of the difficulties we have now that we're in this modern era. I know people that have been disappointed by Christians. They didn't pay them the $100 they owed them or something. And I'll often get kicked back from people to say, you know, you Christians, you're hypocrites. Let me just say, yes, we are. Because we're not living life perfectly. We're sinners saved by grace. We're going to make mistakes. We're not fully there. We're in progress.

0: And, you know, when we look at that in context with our families, and we have kind of pulled away during COVID, I suppose, you know, I don't even like to say the word, where we've drifted away from even the church setting. And what we see as optional, our children are going to see as unnecessary. And that creates this whole other kind of void. Yeah. And so that's a real problem for us.
1: Mm. Yeah. You know, maybe a word is untethered, right?
0: I mean,
1: you know, we need a fixed reference point. Imagine a compass, right? A compass helps you explore the wilderness and find your way to where you're going, not by pointing to where you should go, but because it identifies a fixed reference point outside of your situation that's reliable, right? Mm. And from that fixed reference point, now you can orient yourself no matter what the topography is, geography is, or whatever. Well, listen, Alexander Solzhenitsyn said it very clearly, the Russian dissident, the fundamental reason behind everything that he had experienced in his lifetime, we have forgotten God.
0: Yeah.
1: God is not just, maybe the way to say it is this, a belief in God is not just a belief in God. A belief in God is how you see everything else. That's the idea of worldview.
0: Yeah.
1: And so we need a fixed reference point, but on a civilizational level, when everyone gets to make their own fixed reference point or their own reference point, when, you know, we say, you be you, look inside, follow your heart, follow your feelings, then, you know, truth
0: your
1: is relative,
0: truth.
1: Your truth, my truth.
0: Yeah.
1: That means we're all wandering around lost. You know, if we dropped you into the wilderness of Colorado with a compass and you pulled that compass out and then found out no matter where you turn, the compass was pointing at you.
0: Yeah, problems.
1: You were the fixed reference point. You're going to have a hard time getting out of this. But that's what we're doing on a civilizational level.
0: Yeah.
1: But what do Christians have? We have that fixed reference point.
0: We do.
1: We can be reconciled. Even the fact that we're hypocrites, as Jim says, and we do wrong things, and the history of the church is not clearly perfect. We have been called to this moment. And part of that calling is not just how to tell individuals how to be right with God, but also how do we rethink our place in the cosmos? How do we actually think about reality in a way that's helpful? Because it's a pretty chaotic time.
0: It absolutely is.
2: We're speaking with John Stonestreet and Jim Daly, CEOs of the Colson Center and Focus on the Family in the United States, talking about Truth Rising. 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
2: Welcome back. We're speaking with John Stonestreet and Jim Daly about a documentary and curriculum called Truth Rising. And you're listening to Focus on the Family Australia.
0: I think in this society right now, everybody's talking about the D words. So let's deconstruct the family. Let's deconstruct our faith. Yeah, can you speak to that?
7: Well, sure. I mean, I think that's what we're seeing. And

0: People, you know, is it a conspiracy? You know, I don't think so. I think it's the move of the enemy. I mean, we are spiritual beings, right?
1: Yes.
0: And as Christians, we believe in God and we also believe in Satan. I mean, he is spoken about a lot in scripture. And in John 10:10, he is here to steal, kill, and destroy us.
2: Father of
0: The
2: lies.
0: father of lies. And we need to recognize that. And I think that is the orchestrator of these things. And one of the difficulties we have as the church is to realize human beings are POWs. Those that we oppose are people captured by Satan to do his will, whether it's the abortion area or any other human flourishing area that God has intended for us, sexuality, whatever it might be. He has distorted it so that he can achieve the killing of human beings spiritually, emotionally, physically. And we have to understand what the warfare is all about. I was interviewing a woman not long ago, Elizabeth Wanning, who was a former lesbian. And she said, one of the things that's happening today is this separatism of body and soul. And what they want to do, and she said, this is part of the movement. And the irony is, this is thousands of years old. It's Gnosticism to separate the spirit from the body. But Paul wrote a lot in the New Testament about the importance of the body, that we're created male and female, and that the two shall become one flesh in marriage. And he said, now they're trying to say the body's irrelevant. What's important is the spirit. So you could be fluid with your gender. It doesn't matter. I think Paul, and I think more specifically, the Lord instructing Paul was saying, no, I'm the creator. I did this for a purpose, and we need to live within that purpose. We don't hate anybody. We're trying to illuminate people to what God the creator did for us.
1: It's probably an obvious question about why should we be speaking into the cultural and the political realm and how to do that with God's wisdom and insight. Speaking to that.
3: Well, I think one of the most obvious things is remember that the good news is actually good news. you know, listen, in the 20th century, Christian apologists spent a lot of time talking about, is Christianity true? Because that's where the attacks were. You know, the truthfulness of scripture, is Jesus really, you know, God in the flesh? Did he really rise from the dead? And these were questions about truth. It still is. But truth is good. It's good for the world. You mentioned the D words, the deconstruction words. You know, what we've seen in more recent years are those who have deconstructed, deconstructing their deconstruction.
2: Yes.
3: That was a lot of words, but does that make sense?
2: Yes, it does.
3: I mean, listen, in the United States, we're finally on this precipice, for example, of rethinking this deconstruction of the body and deconstruction of the self. We've seen the tragic outcomes of those who have questioned their bodies as being definitive about who they are. We've certainly seen that in Britain. We've seen that in other European nations, where children were pushed into this. And now government officials, laws are being passed saying, you know what, this wasn't good.
1: We got it wrong. Oops, my bad.
3: We got it wrong. Now listen, you know, I remember Chuck Colson actually giving his last speech and saying, Christians don't impose, they propose, right? In other words, we just don't point at that and say, that's wrong, that's wrong, that's wrong, that's wrong. And if you think about the deconstruction movement, deconstructing religion, it was basically looking at religion and saying, it's wrong, it's wrong, it's wrong, it's wrong, and never had anything good to offer.
2: Yeah.
3: There was never a construction.
2: Yeah.
3: Now that's right, but we do, right?
1: Yeah.
3: We have the good news. We have a vision of marriage that brings flourishing, both to a society and to individuals.
2: Yeah.
3: We now have happiness studies that point specifically to family life and marriage as being a source of happiness. Well, marriage was God's idea first. Yeah. It wasn't just the social construct.
1: It wasn't a social construct.
3: Right. And religious married people are like really happy, you know? I mean, it's like all the things that weren't supposed to be true, you know? I mean, look, about 5 or 6, 7, 8 years ago, a British historian named Tom Holland wrote a book called Dominion. And in it, he started to rethink and say, you know, Christianity has been given this sentence that it was terrible for the world, colonization and dehumanization and all that sort of stuff. But in reality, it was the source of a lot of the good things that we now take for granted.
1: Yeah.
3: Now, that is a secularist coming to that conclusion. We should be able to look at the scripture and come to the same conclusion, that the good news we have to offer is actually good news. You can be made right with God.
2: Yeah.
3: And as you're made right with God, you can actually come and be restored to your true self.
1: Yeah.
3: You don't have to go on this kind of epic failure of a quest to make yourself. God has created you, and you can be restored to that, and you can be renewed to others. I mean, think of how much of good news that is in a world like ours, when there's so much division in family, so much division among political ideologues, so much division between employees and employers. You know, there's so much division. Mm-hmm. Well, we have, as Paul says in 2 Corinthians 5, the ministry of reconciliation. Isn't that beautiful?
1: Yeah.
3: So what if it's true that we have been called to this moment where all these things are collapsing in this civilizational moment, and we have the good news, exactly what the world needs right now? That's the premise of Truth Rising right there.
2: Yeah.
1: Well, speaking of that, what is Truth Rising, Jim?
0: You know, Truth Rising started probably about a year and a half ago as an idea. We were looking at Focus on the Family. We were looking at the culture thinking, okay, what is going on? There are people that are not identifying as Christian who are putting their finger on the right things. Mm. And Jordan Peterson, as an example, beginning to talk about gender differences and disparities. And he was knocking those arguments down more powerfully than Christians have been able to.
1: Yeah.
0: Elon Musk, you know, talking about the importance of having children. Now, one of my supporters pointed out to me, yeah, but we don't want to do it that way.
2: Well,
0: you know, multiple women, etc. But the idea of lifting up the value of children.
1: Mm.
0: And it dawned on me that people outside of the faith tradition are putting their fingers on what I would call common grace issues, these things that are important. And it got me and others to thinking, wow, we should probably now do a follow-up to the Truth Project.
1: Yeah. Do you want to just give a brief of what the Truth Project
0: was? Many years ago, and Truth Project
1: was Focus on the Family.
0: But it was fabulously successful, and it was a 13-part series. You could do it in group, do it individually through your church, etc. But it just, through Dr. Del Tackett, he went through every area, science, technology, family, and just equipped us, the church, to be better prepared to give answers in these areas about what's happening. So the Truth Rising Project is building on those things, those ideas. But it's time. We've got great content in there. In fact, a former Prime Minister of Australia has such a great
1: John Anderson, for those who are listening at home.
0: Who said something so powerful and crystallizes this whole thing. He said he had a truck, a diesel truck, and he put the wrong petrol in it. I'll tell John later what that means. But he put the wrong fuel in, and he said he drove away, and before long, the truck began to seize up, and he pulled over, and he had to empty the tank and eventually put diesel, the right fuel, in that tank. And he said, we're doing the same things with the engines of democracy. We're trying to put the wrong fuel in and expecting the engine to work. I thought that was brilliant.
2: Oh, yeah, great
0: and
2: analogy.
0: That, again, is that common grace idea, the Judeo-Christian value system that really built the West in so many ways. Like John said, first and foremost, that we're all made in the image of God.
1: Yeah.
0: That is profound for women, for minorities, for everybody.
1: Yeah.
0: That we're made in the image of God. Who can argue with that?
2: Yeah.
0: And to say that because of that, there's intrinsic value to each person. That changed the West, and it really was the pillar that we built our individual freedoms upon.
2: Mm-hmm.
0: That is Truth Rising.
1: And so it's more than just this resource. It comes with a documentary, and it comes with a curriculum, and you're front and center on that curriculum. And I remember, and doing some research on this, you talk about truth, hope, identity, and calling. Mm. You know, in our elevator pitch moment, what are truth, hope, identity, and calling, and why are they so important?
3: You know, I see this project in line with the Truth Project. I actually see it in line with How Then Shall We Live. If you remember Francis Schaeffer walking around saying, this is where Western civilization is headed if these other ideas really take root and undermine our roots. His prophecy was
0: right
3: pretty
0: on.
3: You know, Del Tackett and the Truth Project lines them up side by side and says, you know, let's look at these different ideas because ideas have consequences.
1: Yes.
3: And as we often say at the Colson Center, bad ideas have victims. Now we see the victims, right? We're downstream. You know, you might say that what Dr. Tackett and Francis Schaeffer did was more theoretical. Where we're at is really existential.
1: Yeah.
3: We're seeing.
1: We're living
3: in this cut flower moment. And history books can tell us that civilizations die. Sociologists even tell us why civilizations die. None of them can help us know how to live in a civilizational moment like this, trusting in the Lord who has given us the story of the world, which is bigger than the civilizational moment.
2: Yeah.
3: That's what Hope, Truth, Identity, Calling are about. This four-part study really takes us from what is true, no matter how we feel, What is really true about this cultural moment?
1: Yeah.
3: And what's true about our cultural moment is that bigger than this moment is the story of God. And at the center of that story is the resurrection of the Son of God.
1: Mm.
3: And as Chuck Colson used to say, for the Christian, despair is a sin because Christ is risen from the dead.
2: Yeah.
1: Yeah.
3: So we have hope. So what does it mean for hope to not just be reduced to a feeling, but to actually live in the reality of hope, as First Peter is all about? That whole book is about being people of hope. And then when we talk about truth, we're not just talking about individual truths. I know a lot of us feel when this issue—
1: Little T and big T.
3: That's right. Yeah. You know, Francis Schaeffer said that Christians tend to see the world in bits and pieces. I think that's taken the form of us playing cultural whack-a-mole. You know, this thing pops up over here. We want to smack it in. Do you have whack-a-mole in Australia?
0: I just realized maybe this cultural reference.
2: It's not as big. We'll say that.
3: Okay. I'm talking about that arcade game where you have this mallet. It feels like that, especially as a parent. I have four children. You know, it's like, how do I deal with all these issues that are popping up?
2: Absolutely.
3: Well, you can't deal with the individual truths if you don't know the true story of the world.
2: Yes.
1: Yeah.
3: And that's what the Bible gives us, right? It starts in the beginning, takes us to the new beginning.
2: Yeah.
3: From the heavens and earth to the new heavens and new earth, creation, fall, redemption, restoration. And then the third is identity, because that is the fundamental source of almost every cultural issue we collide with right now.
1: Yeah.
3: You could talk about AI over here or LGBTQ over here. You could talk about tax policy, racial tension. You can talk about fashion. You can talk about family. Reinventing the family, all of these things are at core identity issues.
1: Mm.
3: And you know what's fascinating is for decades now, sociologists have been saying that there's an identity crisis coming to the West. And we all look around and say, oh, here it is. We've hit it. So listen, hope is the truth about our moment. The true story of the world helps us understand where we're at in this moment. Identity, what we're talking about is the image of God. What is the truth about who we are? And then calling is how now shall we live? How do we actually live? Because Christianity is not just a set of philosophical concepts. It's not just a set of things we're supposed to believe. It is a way of living in the time and place God's put us. So that's hope, truth, and identity. Maybe not an elevator pitch unless it's a really, really tall building.
0: That's right. If we're in Chicago, then it was.
1: Well, gentlemen, thank you so much for being our guest today.
0: All right.
3: Thank you.
1: If you'd like to find out more about the ministry that John Stone Street leads, you can go to thecolsoncentre.org. 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
4: Well, g'day everyone and welcome to The Journey this week. My name's Jude Hennessy and this is a show that's all about faith, hope, love and life. Doing life to the full, actually. And we've got some wonderful people that have been contributing to this show for over 15 years now as we go out weekly to the wonderful network of Christian radio stations right around the country. An incredible ministry providing hope and encouragement and the good news of the gospel in Jesus Christ. And to help us do that this week, we're going to be hearing from some awesome people. Peter Abell is with us. He's a great fella. Habits for Disciples is his segment. And he's going to talk to us about starting little and growing into big things with the cooperation of the Holy Spirit. We're going to be hearing from Trish McCarthy about the importance of character and how you nurture that in your life. Bishop Tony Percy is going to be with us sharing some thoughts on the scriptures from this Sunday. Mother Hilda Scott's got a piece for us that reflects on that beautiful Christian poet, Cahill Gibran, wrote the book The Prophet. And he wants to talk to us about the nature of love and how love can die and what we can do to ensure that doesn't happen. But to kick us off, we're going to be hearing from Father Rob Galea. I saw him just 2 weeks ago at the wonderful One Sydney event at the Sydney Opera House. He was one of the amazing performers on that evening of worship and Christian unity. Today, he's breaking open for us the Gospel of St. Matthew 10, 37 to 42, and where Jesus tells us anyone who loses his life for my sake will find it. Father Rob's got a gospel reflection for us this week. This is called Pedaling Uphill and describes how we're often called into times of difficulty, desert experiences that draw us into Christian maturity. So can't wait to hear what he's got to say in just a few moments' time. But not before we actually break open the Word of God. Max Norden's going to proclaim the gospel for us now. It's the gospel set down for the 13th Sunday in Ordinary Time, that series of readings. And we'll hear from Father Rob Galea. Then it's time for some music. We're always trying to pick out great music for you that lines up with the themes of the God spots from each of our presenters. And first up, you're going to be hearing from Meredith Andrews, Your Kingdom Reigns. Lots to get through in this week's show, as is always the case. So I need to get cracking and allow these wonderful people to start speaking into your life through their God spots. Faith, hope, love and life. My name's Jude Hennessy. It's great to be with you again this week on The Journey.
5: A reading from the Holy Gospel according to Matthew. Jesus instructed the 12 as follows. Anyone who prefers father or mother to me is not worthy of me. Anyone who prefers son or daughter to me is not worthy of me. Anyone who does not take his cross and follow in my footsteps is not worthy of me. Anyone who finds his life will lose it. Anyone who loses his life for my sake will find it. Anyone who welcomes you welcomes me, and those who welcome me welcome the one who sent me. Anyone who welcomes a prophet will have a prophet's reward, and anyone who welcomes a holy man will have a holy man's reward. If anyone gives so much as a cup of cold water to one of these little ones because he is a disciple, then I tell you solemnly, he most certainly will not lose his reward. The Gospel of the Lord. And now the Gospel Reflection with Father Rob Galea.
6: I work with a lot of young people, and what happens with young people is that very often they go from a place where they are in a place of desperation to a place where they encounter the love of God in such a profound way that they almost go through what we call a honeymoon period. a time where they experienced fellowship with Jesus. They experienced God's love in such a powerful, profound way that it's almost easy not to sin anymore. It's easy to turn away from bad relationships. It's almost easy to talk about Him. But then all of a sudden, this feeling starts to die down and reality starts to kick in. And the things that were easy, all of a sudden, it seems as though God backs off and says, okay, I've been pushing you on the bicycle. I've been giving you the training wheels. Now I want you to pick up your cross and I want you to follow me. I want you to pedal. I want you to cycle. And it is at this moment that they often feel like they don't have the strength to do it. They're wondering, why? It was so easy before, and now I feel bad about myself. I feel guilty. I'm falling back into the old sin. I'm struggling with the old things. Now, it might not be young people. It might be you. Maybe you've been following the Lord for a long time and things have been going well, or maybe they haven't. But now you're sick. Now you're struggling and you're wondering, God, why? Where are the training wheels? Why is it so hard to pedal uphill? Well, you see, following the Lord is not really following the Lord when He's carrying you, in a sense. You know, obedience is not really obedience until you disagree. Sometimes it is uphill. Sometimes it is a struggle. Sometimes it is so difficult to follow the Lord. But that's okay. That's okay. The grace is, even in those moments where we fail, when we feel we're not good enough, where we feel God has backed off in our life. But here's the secret. God has not moved away. He's trusting you with the journey. He's trusting you with the pedaling. Do not despair. Don't be afraid. But pick up your cross. And here's the amazing thing, that God will never, as much as you think you're bearing the unbearable, God will never give you more than you could possibly bear, because He's carrying the cross with you. He's journeying with you. He's crying with you, but He's also wiping away those tears. God asks us to pick up our cross. He never said it was going to be easy, but I'm just here to say these few words of encouragement to you. Keep going. Keep serving the Lord. He hasn't abandoned you, and He will never, ever forsake you.
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5: Recently, I had occasion to investigate the work of several reasonably contemporary poets, among them the Lebanese Maronite Christian poet Khalil Gibran. He lived from 1883 to 1931 and spent a good deal of that time in America. His own life is a checkered one, and in fact, he died as a result of abuse of alcohol. I always find it interesting that some of the best poetic and literary works come from a tortured soul. Gibran is perhaps best known for his work, The Prophet, in which a man of wisdom, the prophet, is asked to speak to the people of fictional Orphalese about varying subjects before he climbs aboard the ship that will take him home to his own country. If perchance you get to read any of it, may I suggest you take a good look at what the prophet says about love. I find it to be a very accurate description of God and our life with God, if we take it seriously. All you need do is replace the word love in Gibran's work with the word God. So, for instance, the prophet starts out by inviting the soul to listen to love. In other words, to listen to God. And then he says, as love crowns you, so will it crucify you. How hard it is sometimes for you and me to believe in a God who invites us into that deepest of mysteries, love, and asks us to pay a price. He, of course, has already paid the ultimate price, but we need to make our own instalment. Gibran also says, love gives naught but itself and takes naught but from itself. Love possesses not, nor would it be possessed, for love is sufficient unto love. And Sister Hilda says, God gives only himself and takes nothing away from you. Rather, he takes from himself and he gives to you. In his love, he does not possess you. You're free to choose to love him or reject him. And the prophet goes on, when you love, you should not say, God is in my heart, but rather, I am in the heart of God. Here comes Sister Hilda again. Yes, that's our true resting place. Why not walk around your supermarket one day and repeat over and over again, I am in the heart of God. Heart of God, knowing that I'm there because God wants me there. Gibran puts another consideration to us when he says, between what is said and not meant, and what is meant and not said, most love is lost. You know, I didn't think it was possible for people to lose the love of God. And of course, from God's perspective, it isn't possible. We never can or will, but we can be so negligent of him. We can neglect to speak, and we can speak what is not meant. And we can be negligent of the ways in which we treat one another. And in all of that, we can run the risk of indeed losing love. My uncle, who is a priest, met such a man once when the latter was on his deathbed. My uncle delivered him a simple message. It went like this. Listen, mate, God loves you. And no pass, no negligence, no pope, no president, no tax department, no one can ever take it from you, unless you let them. You can claim it again now. That is, you can claim the love again now, mate, right now. And then go home. He's waiting for you. I want to say to you, this week, let's claim the love.
0: Hope you enjoyed that from Mother Hilda Scott, Wisdom from the Abbey as a segment. And she gave us some great insights from the Christian poet Cale Gilbran. His famous work was The Prophet. He was a Lebanese Maronite Christian, and some great insights about the nature of love and making sure that we don't let it die, particularly our love for God and encountering God's love. Thank you to Mother Hilda Scott. I often say to people, if you're ever down the South Coast way, this show comes out of you from Wollongong, but we've got the Abbey, the Benedictine Abbey down there in our diocese, a little bit further south of where I'm based for work in a role in evangelisation. You can go and visit the wonderful sisters there. You can go and check out their chapel. They've got a wonderful bookshop and gift shop with candles and everything else that you might want to buy for gifts that are encouraging people to embrace prayerfulness and faith. Lots of beautiful different versions of the scriptures you can get there too. But it's just a wonderful place to visit. Go and pop in them. They've always got a cup of tea on the go, let me tell you. And they love having visitors. After the break, we're going to be hearing from Bishop Tony Percy. It was great to see him last week and at Rose Hill Racecourse as he hosted the event with Dr. Mary Healy, which was the Tim Fisher Oration. It was a huge crowd. It'll be an event that I have no doubt grows in numbers even more over the years now that Bishop Tony's in Sydney. And Dr. Mary Healy had some wonderful things to say about unity and about sharing the gospel boldly in our secular society. Some more music first up, though. Now here's Newsboys, Your Love Never Fails. Faith, Hope, Love and Life. My name's Jude Hennessy, and we're on the journey.

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0: And now, with his weekly reflection, here's Bishop Tony Percy.
1: Sunday, week 13, first reading from the second book of Kings, a magnificent reading from St. Paul's letter to the Romans. It's his most mature work, the letter to the Romans, and it's right in the heart of the letter. It's chapter 6. We're going to deal with that in a minute in relationship to modern-day addictions. And the gospel today is from Matthew, it's year A, and that's Matthew 10. So there's no doubt about it, I think, that modern life is replete with addictions. Alcohol, of course, takes its toll. We can see that illicit drugs are plentiful and they're extremely harmful. They're really full of death, as people know. And pornography is very plentiful, accessible and highly destructive from a very young age. Experts say that the gambling addiction is the hardest to break. I have no way of verifying that, but that's what some people say, apparently because of the thrill of the possible victory, the risk and the return, which I guess makes sense. But one thing is for certain, therapists will not be without work coming up to 2050, 2100 if we keep going in the same direction as we are. Now, the question then should be asked from our very, very rich spiritual tradition. That is from the time of Abraham and Sarah, our 4,000-year tradition, standing on the great rock who is Christ, truly human, truly divine. Until this point now, can we offer anything from our incredibly rich spiritual tradition for those that are suffering addictions, which may also be full of grave sin? Sometimes addictions are not full of grave sin, but sometimes they are, and therefore it's important that people get out of them. So have we anything to offer from our very rich spiritual tradition? Well, he was extremely well educated, formed in the Jewish faith. Saul of Tarsus, known as Paul of Tarsus, undergoes an unexpected conversion. Sometimes I like to refer to it as an awakening, reorientating him from persecuting Christians, in fact, to the warm embrace of Christ who appeared to him and his body, the church. That was the great conversion story of Paul, and it's retold in the Acts of the Apostles, and he himself refers to it. So we have today the letter to the Romans, which is his most mature work. As I've mentioned to you before, Paul really didn't write the letters. He spoke them, then a scribe wrote them down, and they were carried to the people that he was addressing his spoken words to, which now had formed a letter, and they would sit down and listen to what he had to say. So the Romans really comes across as his most mature work. And we're in Romans chapter 6 this particular Sunday. This is what we read. This is what we hear, I should say more correctly. When we were baptized in Christ Jesus, we were baptized in his death. Sometimes you hear people talking about getting their child done. This is more than getting people done. This is inserting into people the greatest movement in history. That is the dying and rising principle that is actually part of Christ's life. So when we were baptized in Christ Jesus, we were baptized in his death, a certain kind of death. It's a death that's full of love, that forgives, that heals. So it's a crucifixion for sure, a brutal death, and quite more than a few people suffered that kind of death. But the kind of death that Jesus actually underwent, the inner meaning of the death is radically different from others, the way that he died, full of love. And I've probably said this to you before, but a lecturer said to me once, look, Christ died with so much love on the cross that the resurrection was three quarters complete. So that's the sort of death that Christ had on the cross, a death that was transformed, full of love, forgiveness and healing, as I've said. Paul goes on, in other words, when we were baptized, we went into the tomb with him and joined him in death, so that as Christ was raised from the dead by the Father's glory, we too might live in a new life. We might too live a new life. So that is, those who do suffer from addictions have access now to the most profound spiritual movement in human history, which also heals them at their core, because the Christians chose that particular Greek word, which means not only to save, but also to heal. So with Jesus, one can die to addiction, absolutely. One can rest from it, resting with Christ in the tomb. That's a very rich tradition, particularly in Eastern Christianity, resting from grave sin, resting from addiction, and then rising on the third day with Christ to new life. to a new existence. So in other words, opening ourselves up to the grace of Christ. Now this will require accompaniment, someone who can accompany the person who is addicted. They need a lot of human support. And also a wise spiritual director would be indispensable, someone that one can talk to about one's motives and one's failures and then one's ultimate successes in getting out of addiction. So there is absolute hope in and through the very first sacrament that we receive, the grace of baptism. So to become more conscious of this dying and rising, that we're placed in this magnificent spiritual movement where we die with Christ and rise with him. So addiction can be broken, it can be defeated, and so new life emerges in the resurrection of Christ.
0: I hope you enjoyed that from Bishop Tony Percy there. His segment is The Word. Always wonderful things to add to our program if we break open the scriptures each and every week. Now, I just wanted to take this opportunity today to encourage people to register for the Parish Renewal Summit from the 1st to 3rd of October at St. Gregory's College, Campbelltown. It's being hosted by my bishop, Bishop Brian Mascord, but for the church in Australasia, really, and there's bishops and clergy and parish leaders and people that are keen to awaken the church for evangelization and renewal, all coming to St. Gregory's College. It's going to be a big crowd. We've got the wonderful Father James Mallon, author of Divine Renovation, who's coming to headline much of the content of the conference. In fact, the Diocese of Wollongong is co-hosting that event with Divine Renovation Australasia. There's going to be some wonderful speakers from all around the country and a number of overseas speakers as well. Just look for it online, Renewed and Sent, Parish Renewal Summit 2026. It's looking like we're going to have well over 500 people attending, up to 1,000 potentially. There's great packages available. We're doing it pretty much at cost price. We just want people to come, and that includes options for accommodation at St. Gregory's College, Campbelltown, a wonderful, wonderful school, incredible venue. So check it out and get along. Spots are filling fast. After the break, we're going to be hearing from Trish McCarthy. She's got a much-loved segment called Milk and Honey, and she's going to speak to us this week about character. Some more music, though, first up. Here's Heaven Flow Music, I'm Not Alone. Faith, hope, love and life. My name's Jude Hennessy, and it's great to be with you on the journey.

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1: 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This is The Journey. And now it's time for Milk and Honey with Trish McCarthy.
2: Something I enjoy being involved in is wine appreciation. I recently went on a wine tour in the Southern Highlands, and apart from some great tastes and flavours, there was something that particularly stood out to me. Wine, as you know, is unique with its grapes, blends, sugar content, colours and many other distinguishing features. It is made in sizeable batches, and whilst in that batch, takes on particular details. However, when the batch is separated and individually bottled, it begins to develop its own unique character, influenced by age, light, temperature, and many other factors. This is true of our own journey. When we take time out to be with our Creator, apart from the larger batch, we begin to develop our own unique character. Reaching a depth of character is important, as it results in being able to stand firm in trial, to act with integrity, to be true to who we are, and allows us to be authentic no matter where we are or who we are with. My encouragement for you this week is to take time out from the larger batch and identify some aspects of your own unique character. What are the good points about you? What does God's word say about who you are? Start to develop and piece together your own God-given identity, which, like a good wine, gets better with age.
3: Thanks so much to Trish McCarthy there. Character. She walks the walk and talks the talk, that's for sure. Trish McCarthy, she's a woman of incredible character and holiness and prayerfulness. Very genuine, and it's great to hear her insights about the importance of character and how we develop it over time, getting better with age. Now, I just want to take this little bit of time in the show to encourage you wherever you're listening in from, particularly if you're listening in via a Christian radio station in your area, to recognise that we're in appeal time, end of financial year appeal time for these wonderful local Christian radio stations, all of whom depend on the support of listeners to ensure that the life-giving 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We do so for free. Very, very happy to make this show available across Australia and to just be in the mix, helping these local Christian radio stations do what they do so well, making Jesus known and loved in their local community. See what you can do. After the break, we're going to be hearing from Peter Abella in his segment Habits for Disciples, great God spot, and he's going to talk to us about starting little and growing into big things with the cooperation of the Holy Spirit. But some more music first up. Here's the song Hannah Kerr. It's called Change. You're going to love it. Faith, hope, love and life. My name's Jude Hennessy. We're getting near the end, but it's great to be with you on the journey.

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7: It's amazing how something small can grow into something world-changing. Christianity started with a handful of followers in a remote corner of the Roman Empire. No armies, no wealth, no political power. Just a message of hope and love. Yet, within a few centuries, it became the official faith of the empire. How did that happen? Well, it's a story of little things leading to big things. One key figure was Saint Helena, the mother of Emperor Constantine. Helena wasn't born into privilege. She started life as an innkeeper's daughter, but she became a Christian and passed that faith on to her son. That's a little thing with huge consequences. Constantine grew up with his mother's influence, and when he became emperor, he didn't forget it. Constantine's turning point came in 312 AD at the Battle of the Milvian Bridge. Before the battle, he reportedly saw a vision of a cross with the words, "In this sign, conquer." He ordered his soldiers to mark their shields with the Christian symbol, and he won the battle. Soon afterwards, he issued the Edict of Milan, granting freedom of worship across the empire. That was revolutionary. No more persecution of Christians. Churches could be built openly. Faith could flourish. Helena continued to play her

Part 2. She travelled to the Holy Land, found what was believed to be the true cross, and built churches at sacred sites. Her devotion helped root Christianity deeply in the empire's culture. These weren't grand gestures at first, just acts of faith, generosity, and persistence. But together, they changed history. By the end of the 4th century, Christianity wasn't just tolerated, it was the official religion of Rome. From a small group of believers to the faith of millions, all because of little seeds planted by people like Helena and Constantine. So what does it mean for us? It reminds us that big things start small. A kind word, a simple prayer, an act of generosity. These can ripple out in ways we can't imagine. You don't need to be an emperor to make a difference. You just need to start. Maybe it's checking in on a lonely neighbour, volunteering an hour at a local charity, sharing your faith with a friend. These little things can grow into something life-changing for you and for others. So here's the question. What small step can you take today that might grow into something big tomorrow? History shows us it's possible. From little things, big things grow.

0: Fantastic song to finish up this week. Phil Wickham, House of the Lord. Absolute cracker. Thanks so much to Max Norton, who's put this week's show together, and to Peter Abella there, who had a great little piece that he called From Little Things, and his encouragement for all of us to take simple steps today that can ripple outward to change the world and certainly change the lives of people who are in our path. Thanks to him and all of our Godspot presenters this week, Trish McCarthy and Tony Percy, Mother Hilda Scott and Father Rob Galea right at the top of the show. Thanks so much to Max Norden, who's put it all together. And I hope wherever you are, as we're moving pretty steadily through winter, we just had the shortest day of the year last weekend. The days are starting to get longer. I hope wherever you are, you're enjoying some beautiful sunshine, or you're nice and warm, and are able to be grateful for the beautiful country that we live in. We'll be doing it all again next week. Don't worry about that. Well, God willing, we've been doing it every week now for coming up to 16 years. Don't forget, you can check us out at jcr.org.au. You can give us some feedback there. We love getting feedback. We always respond to any messages that we get and get some great ideas and some great affirmation too from our listeners. Pray for us. We'll certainly be praying for you. We always do for all of our listeners. And we will be doing it all again next week. Faith, hope, love and life. My name's Jude Hennessy and you've been on The Journey.
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3: Yes, to rescue me.

Well, hello and welcome to my show. My name's Tanya and I'll be with you the next 2 hours, 2 till 4. And this was always my segment on a Sunday afternoon. And I know that you've most probably just been listening to The Journey prior, which is a wonderful program and spoken to me over the years. So I've been here for 11 years, but I've had a little bit of a break away and for a number of reasons, but I'm back and very much looking forward to being here. And what do I bring to Rema? Well, it's interesting, you know, all of us presenters or volunteers, we are, have different takes on life, I suppose, different interests. I know that there was a lady prior that had a show that spoke about gardening. Now, I have to say, sorry, I'm not bringing that to Rema because I kill everything. And then I remember Frank's segments. I don't know if you listen to him in the afternoons, but he has a nice science segment. Mick in the afternoon has his techno gadgets, which pretty much goes over my head. So if you're looking for those sort of topics, then, you know, have a little look up on the website and the different presenters. But what do I bring to Rema? I am a very reflective person and I reflect on different readings and I bring readings to the show. I'm also an avid animal lover. I'm actually a qualified vet nurse and a human nurse, but not working as a vet nurse. But yes, I bring a segment called Animal Antics and talk about what's going on at Rema and a little bit about the world and world events, you know, what's going on, not politically, political discussions, but just about general discussions and always looking out for something on the Central Coast as well. So you have just heard a song called Yes by Steve Malcolm and For King and Country. And they're our Aussie brothers doing a great job in the States and they just have a great music selection. And, yeah, it's all about SOS and about God saving us, which is very much what we need. So just on that theme, I'll be talking about that. But that's enough about me and I would love to hear from listeners as well. You can always email us at Rema and, you know, particularly if you've got any animal stories to share, I'm always looking for those. But let's hear from Jasmine Murray with No Other Love.

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Wow, well, that was Crazy Good by Hayley Jones. And yeah, a nice sort of funky dance number, isn't it? And coming up next is Resuscitate by Firefight. And also prior to that, we heard Testament by Aussie-owned Darlene Check. And I just wanted to remind you about our end of financial year appeal, Bridging the Gap. And we've almost bridged the gap. We're almost at the end of the appeal. The amount of costs to run a radio station is really quite extraordinary. The amount of equipment, it's pretty much run by volunteers, so it's not so much staffing costs, but, you know, there's also costs of fridges and you know, various types of equipment. And Rima Central Coast has been on air for 20 years. I don't know if you're aware of that. So, you know, that is a really good, strong standing in the community. And I'd love it to be around for at least another 20 years. So if you can give financially any amount whatsoever, that would be wonderful. You can call the number 4367 4042, and you can also securely actually donate on air if you look up rima.cc. So I encourage you to give a donation for our financial appeal, but also just reflect on how much you're able to give and just know that it's going to such an amazing cause, really, isn't it? And I remember listening to so many shows over the years, and God has just been there at the right time for me. And I don't know if you've had those experiences where you've been in the car or you've got the radio on at home, possibly the kids are screaming and a song comes on and speaks to you, and you know, you don't get that in secular radio. So I really encourage you to give to the appeal. And it is also tax deductible, which is great. So I thank you in advance for your giving.

0: Words of life and love from the Father to you, his child.
1: For we do not have a high priest who is unable to empathize with our weaknesses, but we have one who has been tempted in every way, just as we are, yet he did not sin. Let us then approach God's throne of grace with confidence, so that we may receive mercy and find grace to help us in our time of need. Hebrews 4:14-16.
0: Rhema.cc, speaking words of love to you.
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Well, we just heard a song called Already on the Way. Next is Maranatha by Becca Shea. Becca Shea is one of my favourite artists. She comes from an American, traditional Indian background and also a Jewish background. And in this song, she actually uses Jewish words and also plays African, Indian, American instruments. So it's got a really nice blend of unique music style. But firstly, I just wanted to encourage you from Psalm 106, thank the Lord because he is good. His love continues forever. In the eye of the storm, worship is when you're aware that what you've been given is far greater than what you can give. Worship is the thank you that refuses to be silenced. We have tried to make a science out of worship. We can't do that. We can't do that any more than we can sell love or negotiate peace. Worship is a voluntary act of gratitude offered by the saved to the Saviour, by the healed to the healer, and by the delivered to the deliverer.

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We just heard from Emerson and Zach, Devil Get Behind Me. Wow. And yeah, sometimes you can really feel that, can't you? That sort of satanic attack. Whether you believe that or not, it's up to you, but I believe that it's very real. But anyway, I wanted to talk about the weather. How are you fanning the weather? I know some people struggle financially and they choose not to have the heaters on. And, you know, there's some pros and cons to that, isn't there? But I think something that really helps is drafts. You know those snakes that you put against your door? I find that that really helps. Also, I walk around with blankets. I don't want you to steal my invention, but I always thought that if there was like a wrap-around heat pack, you know what I mean? Like particularly for ladies with certain times of the month, whether you could have like a backpack, a heat pack with Velcro that goes around it. And I think, you know, that would be great anyway. Could have made millions maybe, huh? But, oh, well. Yeah, I think really for me it's just about blankets, but I do notice I eat a lot more in winter. I do eat a lot more, and I'm craving hot food. It's just got to be hot, you know, like it's got to be spicy hot. It's got to be warmed up, and I love it when different places have homemade soup and casseroles. I don't know if it's your favourite month, but I love winter. I think it's great, and I know you may not agree with me, but I wish it snowed in Gosford.

0: In a movie, there's nothing more suspenseful than watching a thug take someone hostage. The threat to life, the frantic pleas, and the desperate deal-making. Scary stuff. Hi, I'm Nick Vujicic at lifewithoutlimbs.org. Most of us will never become a real-life hostage, thank God. But sometimes we feel like one. Something bad happens and we feel like a prisoner with no way out. Worry, stress, and fear dictate our every move. We feel trapped and powerless. But here's the truth. God's word says we're no longer hostages to our fear or sin or anything else. In fact, we've been rescued by the ultimate hostage negotiator. Listen to 1 Peter chapter 1, verses 18 and 19. It was not with perishable things, such as silver or gold, that you were redeemed, but with the precious blood of Christ. Ransomed. It wasn't a briefcase full of $100 bills, diamonds, and a gassed-up helicopter standing by. You were ransomed with a treasure far greater than silver or gold, the precious blood of Christ. So let me ask, what's holding you hostage right now? Friend, I have good news. Your ransom has been paid. You're not a captive any longer. Jesus has rescued you. So let him free you and break those chains and say, "Yes, Lord, here I am now." When Jesus sets you free, you are free indeed.
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my mind. So we just heard from Toby Mac, Heaven on My Mind. Do you know, I wish he would come to Australia. I know it's a long way. I mean, it's only 20-something hours on a plane, but I would just love to see him live. He is so talented. He crosses so many genres of music. He's one of my favourite artists. But he hasn't had it easy, you know. He's had a tough upbringing and he lost his son. His son died and he just keeps going. And his lyrics are just so honest, you know, like really real. And that song made me reflect on looking above your circumstances, I suppose, and looking above what's going on. And I came across Job 35:5, look to the heavens and see, gaze to the clouds high above you. And also about the future glory, with eager hope, the creation looks to the day when it will join God's children in glorious freedom from death and decay. So yeah, not focusing on the here and now, which sometimes we believe that's all there is, but as Christians we know that this is a temporary home and that we look to the heavens and look to what is to come and that there's more to life. And it just so happens to be that the next song is called More by Brandon Lake.

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2: Let's clap like this. Say it.

We just heard from Mark Siegel and Seb Sina with a song called The Call, and from Elevation Worship with their song Alleluia. I have a Bible reading to encourage you from John 14:27. Jesus said, "Peace I leave with you, my peace I give to you. I do not give to you as the world gives. Do not let your hearts be troubled and do not let them be afraid." Oh, wow, that's encouraging. I've had a few trials this week, work-related, and it's so good and so encouraging to know that God's there for us and that He is in control and that He is there 24 hours a day to support us. We just need to go to Him. And we just need to keep walking on, don't we? We just need to keep going. Sometimes I say to people, I wish I had a crystal ball. I don't mean that like in the New Age sense, but, you know, I just kind of wish that God threw down a book from heaven. Here's your life book. This is what's going to happen. And you just feel a little bit more prepared. But it's not about that, is it? It's about just having faith. And this next song relates to that by C3 Oxford Falls, Keep Walking.

0: words of life and love from the Father to you, his child.
1: Let no one deceive you with empty words, for because of such things God's wrath comes on those who are disobedient. Therefore, do not be partners with them. Ephesians chapter 5, verses 6 and 7.
0: Rhema.cc, speaking words of love to you.
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I wasn't trying to go as high out this world, but they was trying to go to holler at some girls. They shoved me in a car and hit the road.

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1: We just heard All the Things by Katie Hurst, and it's now time for Animal Antics. Animal Antics is a segment that I have every Sunday in honour of animals. I believe that animals are placed in our life to bless us, to teach us unconditional, to give us unconditional love and to teach us unconditional love and hopefully inspire us to give unconditional love to others, but also sometimes to keep us amused. And I really believe that animals can just bless you in so many ways. They're doing a lot of research about this at the moment. In fact, there is a movie coming up at Evoca Cinema, which I plan to get to, which is about horses helping soldiers, ex-soldiers from the army, etc., with PTSD. And it would be worth looking that up. I've just got to try to recall the name of the movie, but it looks fantastic. But anyway, what I wanted to talk about was my chickens. So I've had chickens all my life. My children name my chickens. We've got five at the moment, and I was allowed to name one, and I call it Burk Burk because that's what it does, Burk Burk. And we have Summer, we have Cinnamon Roll, we have, they keep changing the names actually, but the chickens still come regardless of what you call them, which is a good thing. But, Vanilla, because she was a little bit sort of whiter, but I always get Isa Browns. They're good layers, by the way. And some of their eggs are massive, but each of them have an individual colour on their egg. Don't you think that's amazing? So you can actually tell which one was Summer, which one was Cinnamon Roll. And going back to that movie, it's called The Healing. So I encourage you to go to that. It's Wednesday, the 29th of July. And it's actually a fundraiser for an organisation that escapes me. Oh, yes, all the funds go towards Horse Aid, which is actually focusing on assisting, you know, soldiers with PTSD. And anyway, getting back to my chickens want to know where I am every minute of the day. Fortunately, they can't quite reach my toilet window, so they can't watch me go to the toilet, but they love watching me wash up. They just love it, and they start pecking against the glass. At first it scared me because it was like a really hard peck, but now like I just kind of think, well, you know, it's nice that they want to kind of hang out with me. But they follow me everywhere I go. I've never had chickens this friendly. And some of my children's friends come over and they're like, oh my gosh, chickens, I've had the worst experience with chickens. They attack you. And I'm like, not these ones. You know, just pick them up, cuddle them. And they just sit there. They flatten their bodies waiting to be picked up. It's the most gorgeous thing. So anyway, that's my animal antics story today. And you can always email one in. And yeah, I encourage you to go to The Healing movie. It sounds like it's going to be good. Yeah, coming up only in a few weeks. We now have Native Tongue by Switchfoot.

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Freed by Shame and Shame. And I have a reading to encourage you from God's Word, fresh for today. This is a daily devotional that you can get online for free. God will make you strong. We each inevitably arrive at a point where all hope appears lost. Have you been there? Where we can't see how we will survive, where any faith we may have had in God seems so fragile in light of the terrible circumstances that confronts us. Perhaps you've been there, perhaps it's yet to come. There was an Arctic explorer of Icelandic descent, and in 1913, his ship was trapped and destroyed by pack ice, leaving him and his men stranded in one of the most inhospitable places on Earth. Yeah, it wouldn't be a good place to hang out, would it? Facing starvation, polar storms, and total isolation, he leaned on his deep faith and unshakable belief in God's providence. He adapted by learning from the Inuit, surviving entirely on local resources and leading his team to safety after years in the Arctic. He later testified that it was certainly of God's presence and strength that sustained him where all human hope was gone. He said to God's people of Israel, close to the end of 70 years in exile as slaves in Babylon, when all hope appeared lost, when they couldn't see how they'd ever be saved, when their faith in him seemed so fragile against the mighty of the Babylonian Empire, when every human resource fails, God's presence doesn't just comfort you. He gives you the strength, the wisdom, the resilience to walk out of the terror back into life once more. And here is a Bible verse to encourage you even more. Isaiah 41:10. Do not fear, for I am with you. Do not be afraid, for I am your God. I will strengthen you. I will help you. I will hold on to you with my righteous right hand. Amen. Well, I hope that you've enjoyed the show. I look forward to being with you next Sunday, each and every Sunday. God bless. Have a wonderful week. I'll be praying for you on my way home.

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1: The origins of democracy is a complex story. For democracies to emerge and flourish, the power of kings and emperors had to be dealt with. One incident that helped this process occurred between Bishop Ambrose of Milan, Italy, and the then Emperor Theodosius. The emperor, in a fit of rage, had 7,000 people from Thessalonica slaughtered. Ambrose heard of this and called the emperor to account. Ambrose excommunicated the emperor until he repented. Eventually, Theodosius prostrated himself before Bishop Ambrose in the cathedral, bringing tears of joy to all who saw it. This is not just a battle between church and state for power. This was a godly man calling the emperor to account. That action echoes through the centuries.
0: Carl Faes for DailyNudge.org.
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0: 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Distracted? 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Is this how your child feels maybe after their night's sleep? Children require lots more sleep than adults as their brain and body are developing at a rapid rate. Quality of sleep is known to affect children's attention, mood, and behaviour the next day. How can you ensure that your child gets a good night's sleep? Have a consistent bedtime routine. This might include bath, teeth brushing, books, prayers, and songs. Limit technology and electronics in the hour before bed. These can make it hard for our brain to wind down. And practice calming or winding down with deep breathing and thinking about good thoughts.
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1: 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What about fresh Lebanese bread? 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Some healthy Vietnamese pork ball soup, Japanese sushi, Greek spanakopita. 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

0: and mash, you know, the big juicy sausages and mashed potato. And then there's the cultures we learned about in school, the indigenous peoples eating witchetty grubs in antiquity, John the Baptist dieting on locusts. Today in Bangkok, there's street stalls selling fried locusts, beetles, scorpions. Can't beat that crunchy feeling. But honestly, life in Australia has been made so much richer by embracing the world's cultures, its foods, arts, national dress. One question: do we love the people as well? Have you ever thought on a bad day, thought to yourself, why don't they go back to their own country? Do you ever hear the rumble of dissatisfaction about immigrants taking our jobs, our places at uni? Australia is regarded as the world's success story for multiculturalism. And here's a great way to do a quick heart check that our attitude towards them is always positive, uplifting, and in perspective. Does Australia belong to us? No. Were we here first? No. Did we own anything when we came into this world? No. Do we take anything with us when we die? No. Did we create this planet? No. I guess where I'm coming from is everything belongs to God. The land our house is on, every tree, person, animal, all created by God and belongs to God. And if we really think about it, we're just tenants on his wonderful planet Earth. Oh, and I love how Jesus said, the most important commandment is to love the Lord your God with all your heart, all your mind, and all your soul, and love your neighbour as yourself. I'm Aaron Wright for The Salvos.
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0: Hi, I'm Liz Oakes, and do you sometimes have trouble letting things go? I do. And I was having a day like that just recently. I was feeling wound up because someone drove into the back of my car the night before. Nobody was hurt, but I was still annoyed about it. So I walked my son to school, and I was marching back home. My mind was racing with all the things I needed to do, all without a car. And I decided to take a detour through a park and a stand of trees. You ever noticed how when you get right in amongst a group of trees, all the background noise just kind of disappears? Well, before I knew it, I was leaning against one of those trees. Yeah, to anyone else, I probably looked like a tree-hugging hippie. But I can hear water running from a little stream behind me. The wind was dancing around in the leaves. The air was cool and crisp. And I closed my eyes and I felt my shoulders drop. I took a big breath in, and I just had the sense to let it go. I was only there for a few minutes, but my day went way better after that. And there were still stresses and hassles, but I had a different attitude, a better attitude. I'd let it all go. And then I was reminded of this prayer. God, grant me the serenity to accept the things I cannot change, the courage to change the things I can, and the wisdom to know the difference.
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0: Coasties, you guys are just the best. Thanks to your faithfulness and your commitment to this Christian radio station, we have reached our target for our mid-year appeal. Yes, that's right. You have bridged the gap and we have reached the target of $120,000. So thank you all so much for getting behind it. Thank you for your prayers. Thank you for your words of encouragement. And of course, thank you for your financial gifts. We really do appreciate it. And we look forward to serving you into the coming months as we continue to bring you God's message of love and hope on the airwaves of the Central Coast. Now, if you'd intended to give and you still want to get a tax deduction for that gift, then it's not too late. We'll keep the banner up on the website till Tuesday night. That's the end of 30 June. So it's not too late if you still want to kick in and get that tax deduction in this year's return. Thank you.
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5: Thank you for your company, friends. I do appreciate you joining with me around God's Word. Turn in your Bibles, please, to Ecclesiastes. Ecclesiastes chapter 9. As you do that, I'm going to pause and pray for us. Holy Spirit, thank you so much for leading us and guiding us into the truth of God's Word. Lord Jesus, thank you for your sacrifice on the cross. Heavenly Father, thank you that you've made us accepted in the Beloved, in Christ Jesus. And sir, as we look into your word today, please teach us something that we didn't know so that we can change, we can improve our attitude, we can improve our levels of holiness and obedience to your word, sir, and Lord, become more like Jesus. And that's our cry today. That's our request today. Help us in that, please. And we ask it in his name. Everybody said, Amen. So, Ecclesiastes chapter 9, we've been talking about, for the last couple of weeks, well, two major lies that regarding money. I'm talking about the removal of waste in our financial lives. We must not waste money. That's super important. It's as a scripturally important thing to do is to not waste money. Super, super important. I can't stress this enough. Now, the first major lie that I wanted to debunk was money's the root of all evil. And that's not the case. It is the love or the craving of money that is the root of all evil. And you see that in 1 Timothy chapter 6, verse 10. The second one that I'm really working hard to debunk is the notion, the foolhardy idea that the church shouldn't be talking about money. Oh, dear me. Now, if the Church of Jesus Christ is not supposed to speak about money, why do 16 of Jesus's 38 parables discuss money, discuss wealth, assets, correct appropriation, and stewardship of money, wealth, and assets? 16 out of 38 parables, and that's 42% of the parables that Jesus spoke about, he spoke about money and wealth and finances. Stewarding these things well, how to do that properly, and the the benefits and the rewards contained therein once you started to get it right. Now, if the Church of Jesus Christ is not supposed to speak about money, why does the New Testament have some 215 verses pertaining to faith, some 218 verses pertaining to salvation, 2,084 verses dealing with stewardship, responsibility for, and accountability for money and finances? Of course the Church of Jesus Christ is to discuss money, and not just occasionally either. The body of Christ needs to learn in detail how to appropriate God's money God's way, so that we can truly be co-laborers together with the Lord, looking after people, preaching the gospel. They all cost. It all costs. As you know, if God's told you to give a car to somebody or buy a washing machine for somebody or pay for someone else's school fees or put someone through university, whatever, it all costs. And we've got to get our heads around this. And we need to be able to appropriate God's money, God's ways, because Jesus owns everything. Hebrews chapter 1, verse 3. He is the appointed heir of all things. So, God's fully aware that everything costs, and he will fund his vision and his plans. Not necessarily our vision and our plans, but his vision and his plans. I've learned that over the years, the decades that Linda and I have been in ministry. A God idea he will fund. A good idea. I get the privilege of funding my good ideas. There's been a few. I've had the privilege of funding them, every one of them. But a God idea he will fund. Yeah? Now, why is there such an incredible pushback against the explanation of biblical economics in detail, yeah, within the church? The explanation of biblical economics in detail. Now, there's, you know, this isn't the prosperity message. I'm not talking about that. Okay, that's a very small part. See, what's prosperity anyway? True biblical prosperity, this is what I believe, true biblical prosperity is having enough divinely supplied resources to complete a divine assignment that God is requiring of you. Now, that's true biblical prosperity. If you've got enough resources to complete that which God is asking you to do, you truly are prosperous. Praise the Lord. But why is there such a pushback against the explanation of biblical economics in detail within the church? Why has the devil fought this with perhaps more passion than any other topic? More so than salvation, more so than, you know, teachings on marriage or raising children or righteousness preaching or, you know, justification preaching. Why is, you know, the whole money thing in church such a hot potato, such a hot button to push spiritually? I believe the answer is found in Ecclesiastes chapter 9. I said turn to Ecclesiastes chapter 9. I think that's where the answer is as to why this is such a hot button inside the church. Verse 13, I have also seen this example of wisdom under the sun, and it seemed great to me. There was a little city with few men in it, and a great king came against it and besieged it, building great siege works against it. But there was found in it a poor, wise man, and he by his wisdom delivered the city. Yet no one remembered that poor man. But I say that wisdom is better than might, though the poor man's wisdom is despised, and his words are not heard. Now let's look at this, because this is very important. This is very, very important. Verse 13, I have also seen this example of wisdom under the sun, and it seemed great to me. Now this was impressive to Solomon. In all of his experience, in all of his wealth, in all of his wisdom, all of his influence, all of his might and power, yet this revelation impressed Solomon. Solomon in all of his glory. This he found impressive. There was a little city with a few men in it, and a great king came against it and besieged it, building great siege works against it. Now, there's two important ideas here. There were few men in the city available to fight, so it seems that they were grossly outnumbered. They weren't just besieged by anyone, and this is a big point. They were besieged by a great king, not just an average king or the local king over the road, yeah, the next, you know, nation. No, this was a great king. This king had might. This king had power, had military capacity, had significance, had reputation. It's quite likely this king led, because he was a great king, he led some superpower of some description in his day and era. You know, what we might call as, you know, a superpower now. It's quite likely that this king led some kind of a superpower. A great king leads a great nation, yes? So, there weren't enough people, so they were grossly outnumbered. There weren't enough men to fight. They were grossly outnumbered. And they were outnumbered by a king or a nation, a superpower of tremendous military might and capacity. This is a no-win situation here. These people are going to be slaughtered. Verse 15, but there was found in it a poor wise man, and he, by his wisdom, delivered the city. What? A poor wise man, and by his wisdom, he delivered the city from a superpower? Yet no one remembered that poor man. It was a great king that came against this city, and they were grossly outnumbered. And yet, the poor wise man delivered the city. But I say that wisdom is better than might, though the poor man's wisdom is despised, and his words are not heard. Even though deliverance for the city was brought about through the wisdom of the poor man, even though wisdom is better than might, even though this was very impressive to Solomon, the most powerful man of that time ever, yeah? No one remembered the poor man. And the poor man's wisdom is despised, and his words are not heard. Now remember, Jesus is made unto us wisdom. 1 Corinthians chapter 1, verse 30, yeah? Jesus is made unto us wisdom. The book of Proverbs is about God's wisdom, yeah, being channeled, you know, through people into the earth. Behold the ant, sluggard, yeah? Okay, the book of Proverbs is about us learning the wisdom of God. The Bible is full up with the wisdom of God for us. But if we're poor, our wisdom is despised and our words are not heard. Keep us poor, no one listens. Yeah? Keep us poor, no one listens. Keep us poor, no one listens. If this was Elon Musk or Mr. Bezos, yeah? Who, instead of me speaking, yes? How many people would be queued to the radio? Keep us poor, no one listens. Friends, please let this sink down into your spirit. Then determine in your heart to make a difference economically. Determine in your heart to make a difference economically. See a financial planner. Hire the best accountant you can afford. Study economics, especially biblical economics. That's super important. This is not about the prosperity message. No, please. It's way, way, way bigger than that. Much more involved than that. I'm talking about the multi-generational stewarding of the wealth and riches in the earth that are owned by the Lord Jesus Christ, and you developing your part in all of that as the righteousness of God in Christ. You have a degree of influence that God wants to expand. He does want your wisdom to be treasured, not despised. The Lord does want your words to be heard, not ignored. The Lord would much rather have his wealth and resources managed by his own righteous family and not utilized and coveted by the unrighteous world. I believe that's why there's such a pushback against true biblical knowledge regarding biblical economics from being effectively taught in the Church of Jesus Christ. Keep us poor, no one listens, yeah? Keep us poor, no one listens. The poor man's wisdom is despised and his words are not heard. Such a powerful truth that very few people really understand. So the Church of Jesus Christ very much has not only a right to speak about biblical economics, but a powerful need to. Our communities are depending on us to get it right, yeah? Because what is there? There's the church and the state. If the church isn't getting it right, then the ball just gets automatically punted to the state to fix the problems. Oh, dear me. And I look at some of the decisions that our politicians are making and I just fear for them before a holy God. I think, dear Lord, no, please don't do that. Don't say that. Oh, anyway. So if the church doesn't pick up the ball and run with it, then the state has to. And we've abdicated our responsibility in many ways when it comes to teaching about biblical economics. And the devil has stirred the pot on that, that's for sure. And has even got people within the church fighting about it. So, the Church of Jesus Christ not only has a right to speak about biblical economics, but a powerful need to. Our communities are depending on us to get it right. And look, when our politicians get it wrong, we either go broke, or we go to war, or we go both. Yeah? And it's just a tragedy. When the politicians get it wrong, we go broke, we go to war, or we get both. Ultimately, people suffer, families suffer, individuals suffer. It's just a tragedy. So the Church of Jesus Christ needs to stand up and take charge of the economic realm in a way that honors God. Yes, in a way that honors God. And we look after the homeless, we look after the widow, the fatherless, all of these sorts of things. Yeah, very important. Malachi 3:8, verses 8 to 10. Will a man rob God? Yet you're robbing me. But you say, how have we robbed you in your tithes and contributions? You are cursed with a curse, for you are robbing me, the whole nation of you. Bring the full tithe into the storehouse, that there may be food in my house, and put me to the test, says the Lord of hosts, if I will not open you the windows of heaven and pour you out a blessing that there is not room enough to receive. You know, it's really interesting. I was listening to a podcast. I was that as well. But I also went to Las Vegas and did a business course over there some years ago. One of my directors and I, we went across. And in the course of the business course with worldly people, it was fascinating. One of the things that this billionaire was lecturing on, and he was saying, look, I don't know why, but one thing you need to do, he said, when you start to get wealthy and you start to get rich and you're building businesses and you're running companies and doing all of this around the world and all this sort of thing, pick yourself one or two charities and give away 10% of all that you make, you know, out of your profits. Give away 10%. He said, I don't know why, but it just works. It's just great. Not only do can you do good things, but it just seems to come all back, you know, many times over. And Duncan and I looked at each other and I thought, well, even the world gets this. Even the world gets it. Give and it will be given unto you. Good measure, pressed down, shaken together, overflowing. Will people give back to you? Yes. So it's very important that we understand biblical economics properly, not just some sort of prosperity message or something like that. It's way, way, way bigger than that. Because the broker we are as the body of Christ, the less attention is paid to that which we say. And that is not where we want to land. Our words are vitally important because it's through the word that somebody believes unto righteousness and confession is made to salvation, yes, for the forgiveness of sins in Christ Jesus. Oh yeah, so important. There's much to say in the scriptures regarding tithes and offerings, how to present your tithe, how to present your offerings to God in such a way that God does find them acceptable. Who will raise these issues of sin and biblical economics, tithing, stewardship, generosity, the responsibilities of the righteous, other matters regarding money with the people of God if the church doesn't do it? The world certainly is not going to do it, yeah? Who will teach God's economic policies and procedures if the Church of Jesus Christ doesn't do it? There's much information and instruction regarding the management and use of money right through both the Old and New Testaments. In His Holy Bible, God lays down clear instruction for the creating and working of sustainable economic models upon which you can financially build anything from a family to a business to a nation. And there's two books that I've found absolutely fabulous to bring extra education into my life. One of them was, and I strongly recommend both of them, one of them is written by Reverend Dennis Peacock from Strategic Christian Services in America. It's called Almighty and Sons, Doing Business God's Way. Doing Business God's Way, that's a tremendous book. And there's another book as well called Wealth, Riches, and Money. And they're two outstanding works regarding this topic. And I think Dennis Peacock on his website has got Wealth, Riches, and Money there. He didn't write that book, but it's one that he does provide in his own website as well. There are two, you know, these are two comprehensive works on the subject and are definitely worth owning and studying. So major lie number one, money is the root of all evil. That is not the case. It is the love of money, the craving for money, that's the root of all evil. Major lie number two, the church shouldn't be talking about money. Well, that does not stand up to any biblical scrutiny either. So that's this, what was it, Mythbusters they used to say? That busted, yeah, busted. So that lie is busted as well. In fact, it's quite the opposite. The Church of Jesus Christ must definitely speak about money in great detail, teach people about their economic responsibilities as the righteous, their righteous responsibilities as part of the body of Christ. Those economic ones are very important. Next program, I'm going to pick up about what the scriptures say about wasting money. And now that we've covered this bit of a foundation, we're going to get into wastefulness regarding money itself and the emphasis that Jesus placed on that. 16 of his 38 parables are about it. Just over 42% of Jesus' parables are on money, stewardship, assets, and finance. And wasting money is something that we must avoid at all cost. Yeah, no pun intended. Friends, I do look forward to your company. 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
6: And always remember John chapter 1, verse 12. 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

Coasties, you guys are just the best. Thanks to your faithfulness and your commitment to this Christian radio station, we have reached our target for our mid-year appeal. Yes, that's right. You have bridged the gap and we have reached the target of $120,000. So thank you all so much for getting behind it. Thank you for your prayers. Thank you for your words of encouragement. And of course, thank you for your financial gifts. We really do appreciate it. And we look forward to serving you into the coming months as we continue to bring you God's message of love and hope on the airwaves of the Central Coast. Now, if you'd intended to give and you still want to get a tax deduction for that gift, then it's not too late. We'll keep the banner up on the website till Tuesday night. That's the end of 30 June. So it's not too late if you still want to kick in and get that tax deduction in this year's return. Thank you.

brother come pay respect. Gon' hold it down while they throwing up they set. Thank God I use my brothers with them tats on their neck. God ain't done with you, even if they try to cancel you. Let your father be the only one you answer to.

0: Richard with another secret from the shed.
1: In the first 30 years of life, men learn about themselves through success and winning. They build a sense of confidence in what they can contribute to society. But after the age of 30, success has little to teach us. From this point onwards, we learn mostly through failure. This is rarely understood or taught in our places of learning or communities of faith, even though Jesus modeled this powerfully. The descent journey is learning to accept limitations, welcome humiliations, and discover the goal that lies hidden in these unlikely places. Accepting failure is not choosing to fail, that would be resignation. It's more about not becoming rigid and brittle when things don't go our way. It's giving up on the endless personal renovation projects and accepting yourself as loved by God for who you are. Men don't find this easy, but it is the essential path of wisdom. I'm Richard Fay for the Center for Men, helping men become real. There's been so

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0: Here on Sunburnt Souls, we explore life, faith, and our mental well-being. 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
1: I've got two teenagers and I love them to bits. I know teenagers can be frustrating and crazy, but have you ever considered what they're going through? Their brain is still developing, particularly the prefrontal cortex, and that part of the brain's responsible for decision-making and impulse control and reasoning. So if you've ever found yourself trying to reason with a teenager and it's not going well, maybe that's why. They got hormonal changes and social pressure and academic stress. They're forming their identity, they're wrestling with technology and social media, they're trying to find their place within the family. And let's not forget that 25% of teenagers have issues with their own mental well-being. Next time you're mad at your teenagers, just remember, it's a confusing time of life, and instead of getting mad at them, maybe it's time to show a little bit of compassion.
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0: Coasties, you guys are just the best. 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Yes, that's right. You have bridged the gap and we have reached the target of $120,000. So thank you all so much for getting behind it. Thank you for your prayers. Thank you for your words of encouragement. And of course, thank you for your financial gifts. We really do appreciate it. And we look forward to serving you into the coming months as we continue to bring you God's message of love and hope on the airwaves of the Central Coast. Now, if you had intended to give and you still wanted to get a tax deduction for that gift, then it's not too late. We'll keep the banner up on the website till Tuesday night. That's the end of 30 June. So it's not too late if you still want to kick in and get that tax deduction in this year's return. Thank you.
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12: A very special conversation today with a very special person. She runs a ministry speaking up and advocating for the people of Iran, and her name is Maziyeh Amiradeh, and I'm really sorry if I mispronounced that name, Maziyeh, but I want to welcome you today.
13: Thank you so much, Andrew, for having me. It's a great honor.
12: As I said, Maziyeh, in the West, most of the media in America and Australia, where I live, 80 to 90% of them are what we call left-leaning. They're not conservative. You currently have a president in America who is conservative. He's the Republican president, and there's a lot of pushback in the media, a lot of protesting from Westerners saying this war is wrong. We shouldn't be there. As a former Iranian citizen living in Iran who spent 30 years of your life there, tell me how you felt when you heard the Israelis and the Americans had finally attacked the Iranian regime.
13: As you said, there are lots of protests against this war. Unfortunately, part of that is because majority of Western people have no idea what exactly is happening in Iran. They have no idea about the nature, evil nature of this regime. And a big part of that is because of most of these groups that come to the streets and wave the flag of Hezbollah and picture of Khamenei. They are all funded and supported by the Islamic Republic regime, because I lived in Iran for about 30 years. I grew up with their teachings, and I know that they have infiltrated Western countries, America, and this is their agenda for so many years, from the beginning of their demonic revolution in Iran, which is started by minority groups of Iranian who were brainwashed by radical Muslims, by communism, Marxism, and they came to the street, and they were mostly university students that they were brainwashed, and they started rioting, looting, burning, and finally, you know, supporting a fanatic Muslim Khomeini come to power. And since then, Iranian people lost all their freedoms. And the same thing is happening right now in Western countries. They have targeted young people to brainwash them, to destroy our democracy, our Judeo-Christian values, and replace it by Islamic values, because that was the beginning of the revolution, their agenda to destroy Western civilization, Western countries, especially America, which they call it Great Satan, within. By infiltrating politics, education system, news media. And I just keep warning, you know, Western people, since I moved to America, from the beginning, I was thinking, okay, my enemy, the enemy of Iranian people, is the Islamic Republic regime inside Iran. Then I started, you know, every year I started learning, wow, there is another Islamic Republic regime, which is outside. And that's harder to defeat because they are wearing the same clothes, Western clothes, and it's difficult to recognize them. It takes, you know, time to do research about them, to listen, keep listening to them, and to find out that they are spreading the lies and propagandas of the regime. So this is, you know, what's happening in the world. But I grew up in Iran. I experienced their brutality from my childhood. And it started, you know, the beginning of the revolution. I was born a few months before their demonic revolution. And it started at the age of 7 when you go to school. Majority of Iranians, they do not practice Islamic rules at home. Like my family members, they were not devoted Muslim. And the teachings at home is totally different. And when you go to school, there's a system of brainwashing, which they, for example, force students every morning to stand in lines and to say death to America, death to Israel before going to the classes. There are specific classes, like one of them was Quran class, that that was mandatory, and it's all about the teachings of Islam, describing different kinds of tortures, that how God would treat us if we disobey the Islamic rules. And I always say the purpose was to make sure to create fear in the minds and hearts of children to make sure that they obey the Islamic rules. And they forced us to at schools to stand in line and do the Islamic prayer, which is in Arabic, not Farsi. Our language is Farsi. Usually, in a few months, every few months, they would invite a cleric to school. And his job was to, again, brainwash students by teaching why America and Israel are our enemies and must be destroyed. And it's not just during the school time. When you go to get a job, especially government jobs, there is a very difficult test that you need to pass that test. Otherwise, you can't get the job. And that test is all about Islamic questions to make sure that you follow the Islamic rules. At universities is the same situation. And there are punishment against those who do not follow the Islamic rules. And it's obvious that for women like me is much more harder because women under Islam are second class citizen. And there are many misogyny laws against women. And I remember always walking in the streets of Iran, I had fear of getting arrested just because of, you know, a little of my hair if it was out of my scarf, because they would put, you know, their guards and their police officers at different locations with a van to arrest women for those reasons. And sometimes they would beaten them up if they would refuse to go to jail. So this was the situation, and it's not just in 2009 that I got arrested. I was sentenced to death by hanging just because of my faith in Jesus. Even before I go to prison, I shared in both my books, Captive in Iran, which is about my imprisonment with my friend that we got arrested. We were in prison for 259 days and we experienced the brutality of this regime against ourselves and many other innocent women. Also, I wrote another book, A Love Journey with God, to share my life story, not only my journey with Jesus, how it started, but also to share how it is like the life of a woman under Islamic rules, and to share my story, and to share the story of my husband who was killed by the regime. He was arrested. He was a very intelligent guy studying at a university, and he got arrested with charges of drinking wine and having affair, and he received 80 lashes for that, and then he was tortured for months, and as a result of those tortures, finally he passed away. So this is not just my life story. This is one example of millions of stories that Iranian people are taken hostage under this terrorist regime, and every day they are getting suppressed and the regime keep killing and executing people at prison.

0: A very special conversation today with a very special person. She runs a ministry speaking up and advocating for the people of Iran, and her name is Mazieh Amiradeh. That's really full on, Mazieh. And man, I'm really sorry. I mean, you've really suffered a lot. Yeah, you've paid a huge price. But so let me go back to what I asked you before. So when you heard that the Israelis and the American military were really going after this regime in February this year, how did it make you feel?
1: Oh, I was so happy, like millions of Iranians, because in 2009, when I was in prison, it was during another protest. Millions of Iranians came to the streets and they protest against the regime. It was the first protest that Iranian people called the name of American president. It was Obama. They asked him, are you standing with us or with them? And unfortunately, he betrayed Iranian people. He shook the bloody hands of the Ayatollahs. He made a terrible nuclear deal with the regime. He sent billions of cash in airplane, which they use it for their proxies, Hamas, Hezbollah, Houthis, to kill other people, Israeli people in the Middle East. So at that time, you know, Iranian people felt betrayed. But in January, when millions of Iranians again came to the streets, nationwide, and they protest against the regime. They called the return of Prince Pahlavi all over the country. The regime started killing thousands of people. They killed over 50,000 Iranian people. They went to the hospital. They shoot at the head of wounded protesters. They also killed some nurses that refused, you know, to obey their order, that not to treat these wounded protesters. And some of them were raped. There are films and news about it all over the country, and people know. So that made Iranian people, millions of Iranian people, so happy that finally America and Israel are the only two countries that stood with Iranian people, heard their voices. That is why there are 100,000s of people in other countries. They came to the streets. They made a big rally and thanking President Trump, thanking Benjamin, Prime Minister, and Netanyahu for standing with them. And this time they are very hopeful, especially after the elimination of Supreme Leader of Iran. That created a big hope among Iranian people. And they are receiving this help because they know that America and Israel are not their enemies. They know that the Islamic Republic regime is their only enemy. And that is why the regime has brought, since the war started, America and Israel warned the Iranian people to stay inside, not to come out, while they are striking the military bases of the regime, while they are eliminating the key leaders. But the Iranian people are waiting for that moment to come back to the streets to finish the job. But this regime, since they know their true enemy is Iranian people, they brought hundreds of thousands of their forces in the streets with military guns, military

0: machines, and they imported a lot of terrorists, Shia terrorists from Iraq, from Lebanon, to kill Iranian people. And imagine, they are creating fear among people, and Iranian people know who they are. Just a few months ago, they killed 50 over 50,000 Iranian people. That's why Iranians are asking for help, that beside, eliminating the key leaders, they need help because they are with bare hands. They don't have a gun to defend themselves, but they can't wait for a moment that they are capable of coming to the streets to overthrow the regime.
1: Mazi, can I ask, going back to your childhood, like you're saying at school, every day you're taught as a child, you know, death to America, death to Israel, to chant this. Did you find when you were very young, like around 8, 9, 10 years old, that you did hate America and Israel just because you were told to?
0: I never hated anyone or any countries. And the reason is that because I grew up in a home that my father never taught me about hating anyone or any countries. This is just the teachings at school. That's why it created confusion in my mind. And I questioned them many times at the school, which made my theology teachers angry at me. Actually, my family always shared about the stories before the revolution, that foreigners, Americans, would easily travel to Iran, and they would share, one of their neighbors was foreigners, and they would share how kind they were and how good friendship they had. And my father's relative, one of them married an American woman. And I remember each time they would travel to Iran, I would enjoy to spend time with them and to ask questions about America. We never had that kind. I'm sure there were many other, children and or women like me that they never had any hate against Israel or America. And Iranian people showed this so many times, but unfortunately, Western media so biased, and they always show the Islamic Republic regime and their supporter. There are films that I share through my YouTube link that at universities, they would draw the map of the flag of, Israel and America on the ground to force students to step on that. But the students would refuse and they would go around it and try not to step on those flags. It was just after October 7th that in a big stadium, when they brought the flag of Palestine to take advantage of that big crowd, that to see how many Iranians support Palestinians, Iranian people stood bravely and they chanted to take the Palestinian flag and shove it up. That was rude, but they showed their anger that you can't take advantage of us. There were millions of Iranians like me. And at that young age, honestly, I know my classmates, they had no idea where is America, where is Israel.

0: A very special conversation today with a very special person. She runs a ministry speaking up and advocating for the people of Iran, and her name is Mazieh Amiradeh. Yeah. So really, your nation, which has such a rich history, doesn't it? And such a proud history. If you study Iranian history, I mean, it goes way back to the Bible and the Old Testament. And so it's really, your nation's been hijacked by a fundamentalist, terrorist, Islamic regime. It's really, your whole culture's been hijacked, hasn't it?
1: Yes, Iran, as you said, it's a country with a great history and a rich culture. That's why Iranian people turned their back to Islam. I served the Lord in Iran for 4 years. I was distributing Bibles with my friend. We distributed 20,000 Bibles. We started home churches. And almost every day since I became a Christian in 1999, I never stopped sharing my faith with my people. But honestly, I never had a bad experience. Iranian people were so thirsty to find out about Jesus and Christianity. But unfortunately, no one knows about it because it's a closed country, and the churches is underground churches. That is why, even during the protests, you can see that people set fire to the mosque, to religious institutions, because they knew that the roots of their problem is Islam. And Iranian people are saying that we are not Arabs. They do not, we do not speak Arabic. We speak Farsi. And they say that our true father is King Cyrus. And we know the story of King Cyrus in Bible. And they don't want to be attached to anything Islamic. Majority of Iranian people are like that, except the followers of the regime who try to show how devoted Muslims they are and how they are dedicated to the, to this regime and their call of the revolution, expanding Islamic revolution all around the world. But majority of Iranian people are not like that.
0: Let me ask you a question, Mazieh. If God appeared to you today and said, Mazieh, what's your dream for Iran? What would it look like in 5 years' time? What would you say? What would your dream be for Iran? Tell me what that would look like.
1: Read my journey with Jesus, my book, A Love Journey with God. My journey started with dreams and visions. And in each time for major decisions, it was God who called me what to do and how to do. And he gave me visions at specific times. It wasn't me. I'm just a tool in God's hands. He doesn't even need me. But I am very faithful to follow him and to listen to him. And each time he gives me a vision, I say yes to him. And I trust him that there is a reason that he wants me to do that. It's not just based on my wish or my decision, but it's mostly based on the visions that he gives me. But yes, of course, it's my heart to see my country a Christian country, which is my vision through newpersia.org. I found my ministry in New Persia more than a year ago based on the verse in Jeremiah 49 that is God's promise about the future of Elam, which he says that after destroying the kings and rulers of Elam, which is an ancient name of Iran, he is going to set his throne there. And I strongly believe this prophecy is happening, and not just based on Bible verse, because when I remember I was in prison during the protest, that really broke my heart, witnessing how many of my people are getting killed, tortured, and arrested. And one night I was crying and I was praying to God. I said, why you don't kill them? Why you don't destroy them? I'm a human being. And I remember when I slept, I had a dream, and God told me, I'm going to give these people a chance to repent, but if not, I'm going to destroy them all. So when I woke up, I was thinking about my dream, that God give the chance to everyone, even the worst people, to repent. But he says if they do not listen, is about his justice. He will show them his justice. And now what's happening in Iran in the Middle East, elimination of these terrorists, I think is the beginning of God's justice against these people. But as I said, a new Persia, I found new Persia, a new country under the kingdom of Jesus. And this is going to happen. This is not just a hallucination, because I know the hearts of my people. I know how much they hate Islam, and they don't want to be called Muslims, and they are thirsty for the truth. And it's going to happen. And that's why through my ministry, I try to reach out to my people to share my story, and as much as I can to expose the lies and propagandas of this regime through my writings. And whatever work I do, I try to also to restore the friendship between Israel and Iran, because we had a great friendship since King Cyrus, that was anointed by God. And he helped Jewish people to get released from their captivities after 70 years by Babylonians. And he not only helped them, but also he gave them the wealth and treasures that were stolen from them. Because King Cyrus understood the God of Israel. He respected the God of Israel. He respected God's chosen people. That's why God blessed him and expanded his empire. And Iranian people feel more connected to the roots of their history, which is King Cyrus. And there are other Persian kings, King Artaxerxes, King Darius, that each one of them issued decree that for Jewish people to be able to rebuild Jerusalem and the walls of Jerusalem. So this is our history. And Iranian people, unfortunately, under this evil regime, they lost their identity. This regime destroyed our history. They destroyed our culture. We have a beautiful culture. But Iranian people for so many years insisted in under this oppression to keep the beauty of their culture and their history.
0: I would love to see an Iran that sends missionaries into the Middle East, that equips the churches in Israel and the churches in the different Middle Eastern countries, and sends missionaries all over that region and all over the world, in fact. And so, Mazia, we really are praying for your people. We're really praying, like you said, for God's will to be done. And if you look at world history, I believe that the preaching of the gospel has been God's great agenda for 2,000 years now. And nations that allow that to happen, God is blessed. God's blessed America the last 130 years. Before that, Great Britain sent missionaries all over the world. And that's why we are praying that this war on the regime will end in a way that will cause the regime to crumble, and the Iranian church can rise up in that society free and able to serve God.
2: 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I'm Matt Prater, and my challenge to you now is to go and make history.

of love and hope on the airwaves of the Central Coast. Now, if you'd intended to give and you still want to get a tax deduction for that gift, then it's not too late. We'll keep the banner up on the website till Tuesday night. That's the end of 30 June. So it's not too late if you still want to kick in and get that tax deduction in this year's return. Thank you.

0: Here's an observation that made me laugh when I read it. Child psychology has discovered many excellent rules for bringing up other people's children. And all parents, myself included, are experts in those rules, and I would imagine you are too. What is it about human beings that makes us experts on how other people ought to live? Jesus Christ reminds us of the danger of passing judgment on others. He said we ought to take care of the log in our own eye before we worry about the speck of dust in another's eye. We should view others the way God views us, with grace and understanding. This is David Jeremiah encouraging you to get on the road to new life. 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
4: Anger, sexual immorality and low self-esteem are three of the most stubborn sins known to humanity. We know we should eliminate them from our lives, but the question is how? Hi, I'm Bernie Diamond, and thank you so much for joining me again on Christianity Works. Today, we're continuing in the next message in this series called Eliminating Stubborn Sin Once and for All, to help set you free from the power of sin by God's Spirit and through His Word. And please do stay tuned, because in just a few minutes, I'll be telling you about the powerful prayer that could be coming your way to help you through whatever you happen to be dealing with in your life just at the moment. Well, welcome to this third week in the series called Eliminating Stubborn Sin Once and for All. Over the last few weeks on the program, we've seen that God truly does want us to overcome stubborn sin in our lives, that God gives us the power to deal with every sin, and whatever temptation comes our way, He gives us the way out, a way of dealing with it. Actually, there are very few things that God says don't do, and the only things to which He says don't do are the things, if we're honest with ourselves, the things that are going to hurt us. And today we're going to look at anger, sexual immorality, and low self-esteem, because they're way up there. But when it comes to dealing with these stubborn sins, the issue is not so much that we should get rid of them. We kind of know that. The question is, how? So let's kick off today with anger, because anger is actually a big issue in this world today. It seems we're all so busy doing all the things we have to do, racing around, taking the kids to school, getting off to work. And at work these days, the pressure's really on. Make more, achieve more, deliver more. It used to be, in the good old days, the pace was much slower. You had to wait for the mail to arrive. And when you sent a letter out, it took a couple of days to get it all correct through the typing pool. But these days, even when people are on holidays with their families, they're answering emails on their mobile phones. We're so connected, so in demand, so busy. It's almost like we're like battery hens, that the slightest thing makes us snap. Some people have more of a problem with anger than others. The more achievement-oriented and outcome-focused a personality we have, the more we're going to be prone to anger. And that was my biggie when I became a Christian. Anger. Nothing was ever good enough or fast enough for me. And as I look at that, the whole anger thing was based on a self-centeredness and a sense of self-importance. The world was there to serve me and to fit in with my plans. And if you didn't play the game by my rules and deliver what I wanted, well, watch out. It's a way of living and thinking and behaving that robs us of relationships and tenderness and joy. It's actually awful. But how can we change that? Well, here's how. Psalm 145, verse 8 says this: "The Lord is gracious and merciful and slow to anger and abounding in steadfast love." What that's saying is that God's grace and His mercy and His steadfast love make Him slow to get angry. God does get angry sometimes, and that's a fearsome thing. but not at the drop of a hat. He doesn't have a temper that's on a hair trigger. Why? Because he's abounding in steadfast love. In other words, he's more focused on loving us for who we are than what we do or don't do. Imagine if this awesome and mighty God became angry with you and me every time we didn't fit in with his plans. We wouldn't last very long, would we? For me, learning to break the pattern of angry behaviour began with loving the people I was dealing with, valuing them for who they were, understanding their hurts and their inadequacies, the things that had happened to them in their lives that made them behave the way they did. And the more I did that, the less angry I started to feel. In fact, what I began to do was prepare myself for people. As I said, I'm one of these outcome-focused people who moves quickly, sets goals, achieves them. And it's easier when you like that just to roll over the top of people. And then I have to work with someone who just wants to have fun. You know, the sort of people, they just want to enjoy the moment and I just want to get things done. But without them to help me enjoy the moment, well, I'd miss out. So I started to prepare myself. I have to work with him today. Right, okay, I understand him. He's not going to be like me today and that's okay. Almost forgiving them, if you like, before they walked into the room. It took me a while to figure it out, but that's what God's like. That's what that verse from that psalm is all about. Psalm 145, verse 8, the Lord is gracious and merciful, slow to anger and abounding in steadfast love. And actually that slow to anger thing has a lot to be said for it. Here are a couple of verses from Proverbs that really helped me. Proverbs chapter 12, verse 16. Fools show their anger at once, but the prudent ignore an insult. In other words, the moment someone says something that triggers anger in me, well, I've learned to let it pass me by more often than not these days. Now, I don't have to win every time anymore. I don't have to have the last say. I don't have to be right all the time. Only fools show their anger at once. The prudent ignore an insult. And this verse, Proverbs chapter 15, verse 1. A soft answer turns away wrath, but a harsh word stirs up anger. This one's like being a shock absorber. When someone does something to stir up anger and dissent, how wonderful it is to respond with gentleness and wisdom, calming the situation, instead of throwing fuel on the fire with a harsh word. Ignore the insult and respond with a gentle, soft answer. Can I tell you, once I decided to start loving the people around me, these two things took a bit of practice, but after a while they became a habit because they're a much, much better way of living. These days I have much more peace in my heart, much more joy in my life. Instead of always having my day ruined by other people's failure to fit in with my plans, I've discovered the joy of fitting in with their plans sometimes too. And the biggest thing with letting the anger go is that it set me free to enjoy the beauty and the creativity and the incredible specialness of each person I come in contact with. It's like a whole new world's opened up. Do I still get angry sometimes? Of course I do. So do you. It's what I do with that anger when it happens that makes all the difference. This anger thing was a stubborn sin in my life. It was one that looked like it would never go away. But when I took those few simple scriptures we just talked about and started applying them to my life, God did the rest. He set me free from a sin that would have ruined the rest of my life. Now, after this break, we're going to come back to look at another one of those stubborn sins, sexual immorality. I'm Bernie Diamond, and you're listening to Christianity Works. Just as we take this short break, I'd like to remind you that if you have a prayer need, we would absolutely love to pray for you. Because the only sort of prayer that the Bible teaches about is the sort that has powerful results. Just let that sink in. The only sort of prayer the Bible teaches about is the sort that has powerful results. So if you'd like us to pray with you, in fact, if you'd like our whole prayer community to pray with you, stop by online at powerfulprayer.org to share your prayer request. It's completely confidential. Your name won't be displayed. And in fact, while you're there, perhaps you could also pray for one or two others and leave them a word or two of encouragement. You can be such a mighty blessing to so many others by supporting them in this way. The Bible says that the prayer of the righteous is powerful and effective. So please, let us pray for you and with you and let's just see what God does, how he intervenes, how he chooses to bless you. That web address again is powerfulprayer.org. All right, let's head back into God's Word to see what else he has for us today. Before the break, we looked at overcoming anger, and right now we're going to move on to sexual immorality because it's one of the most stubborn sins of all. It seems these days that it doesn't matter how hard we try, sexuality is constantly thrust before our eyes and under our noses. Now, don't get me wrong, I have a very simple view about sex. God invented it, it's good, it's great, but the role of our sexuality, apart from the obvious thing of keeping the human race going by bringing babies into the world, is to bring a husband and a wife into a level of intimacy so wonderful that there aren't enough words to describe how good that is. But because sex sells, it's used in the media to such an extent that you can't walk down the street without having an image of a scantily clad woman advertising some product on a billboard shoved in your face. Now, God's word is pretty clear on sex, and here it is in a nutshell. Human sexuality is a part of his design for humanity, and as such, physical intimacy is a beautiful gift from him. But the only proper expression of that gift is exclusively between one man and one woman who've been joined together as husband and wife in a lifelong bond of marriage. And people who continue in sexual immorality outside that, whatever form that takes, will not inherit the kingdom of God. They are not my ideas. That is clearly, clearly what God says through what I believe to be his word, the Bible. Now, I think that one of the biggest issues today is pornography. So many men are caught up in sexual immorality. They're married, they want to be faithful to their wives, but with the internet available 24/7, the temptation is simply too great. And so they're caught up in a cycle of addiction and shame that spirals ever downward. It actually robs them of the intimacy that God had planned for them. It substitutes a poor imposter for the real thing. And because they're carrying the burden of hidden shame around in their hearts, it robs them of the power that God has for their lives, the power to make a difference for God in this world. That's why this particular stubborn sin is so insidious. Here are some sobering statistics. Over 50% of all men are addicted to pornography. Over 82% of males between 15 and 28 have intentionally or deliberately sought out pornography in the last 3 months. A man who's campaigned to help men addicted to pornography, Pastor Steve Davies, puts it this way. He says, "We're at war, and pornography is Satan's number one weapon against men to destroy their walk with Christ." So how do we overcome this most stubborn of sins? If you're a man addicted to this cycle of pornography, how can you overcome it? If you're a woman who's living through the pain of her husband's addiction to pornography, how can you be part of overcoming it? They're tough issues, and perhaps the odd person's squirming right now, and maybe you're tempted to turn the radio off. But God's word speaks into every situation, and this sin is no different. For the man who's caught up in this most stubborn of sins, the first thing he needs to know and understand is this, that Jesus came to set you free from every sin, and this sin is no different. Colossians chapter 1, verses 13 to 14 says this, "He has rescued us from the power of darkness and transferred us into the kingdom of his beloved Son, in whom we have redemption, the forgiveness of sins." So anyone who's put their faith in Jesus has been rescued from the power of darkness and transferred into the kingdom of Jesus Christ. And this scripture too, Romans chapter 6, verse 14. "For sin will have no dominion over you, since you are not under the law, but under grace." So here's the very first thing. This man caught up in pornography is entitled to believe that something has happened. Sin no longer has dominion over him. And whilst it might take a little while to overcome this addiction, the power of sin is broken because God applies his grace to you in that situation. This has already been dealt with on the cross of Christ. Once and for all, the power of sin has been broken. So instead of approaching this addiction with faith in failure, you can approach it knowing that the deal's already done. Success is guaranteed, and every time the devil whispers doubt into your heart, you can stand on God's word. The second thing is getting really practical about what you look at and where your mind wanders. Proverbs chapter 5 is a powerful part of God's word for anyone caught in the cycle of pornography. In particular, verse 8 says this about seduction: "Keep your way far from her, and do not go near the door of her house." It's so easy in a world saturated with sexuality to let one image, one unintended and unfortunate encounter, act as a trigger for this addiction. Keep away. In other words, don't put yourself in places where you're going to be trapped. And when the temptation does come your way, don't go near to the door of her house. In other words, guard your eyes, guard your mind, guard your heart, stay away and don't go there. Any man knows that there is a line that he can step over, allowing his mind to wander into places where it should never go. And that wandering ultimately conceives sin. Thirdly, you men who are married, flee. Flee into the arms of your wife. She is the real thing. She is God's perfect provision for you. And as I said earlier on the program, God's plan for exclusive intimacy between one man and one woman who are yoked together for life through thick and thin is so utterly wonderful. It can never be replaced by this imposter called pornography. This may surprise you if you've never read it before, but the Bible, 1 Corinthians chapter 7, verses 1 to 5, tells husbands and wives to be intimate with one another. Go on, read it for yourself. It's all there. It's God's plan. Finally, you men who are addicted to pornography, let me say this, and this is going to be perhaps the hardest thing of all. You need to be accountable to your wife if you're married and to other men. It's time for us to go beyond the shame and look for solutions. God's plan is to set men free from this addiction. It is the most stubborn of sins because it's hidden. Bring it out into the open, and as much pain as it may cause in a marriage, that's the place where healing can begin. And if you're a wife, hurt you may be by this infidelity and adultery, because that's what it is, here's my counsel to you. Forgive your husband and be part of the solution. Love him, hold him, and the Lord your God will use you as his instrument to heal this man whom he's entrusted to you. Love does hurt sometimes, and this is one of those times, but the prize is worth it, isn't it? I'm Bernie Diamond, and you're listening to Christianity Works. Life can be hard work some days. And as that daily grind just kind of grinds away at us, it's easy to forget that Jesus died and rose again to give us victory. That's why I'd love to send you a short text message of encouragement straight to your phone, just as the Spirit leads, perhaps even when you least expect it. That's what Victory SMS is all about. Roughly every other week, I ask the Lord, what word of encouragement could I give to you today? So if you'd like the occasional bit of encouragement to help you live your life in victory, then head across to victorysms.org, and when you do subscribe, you'll immediately receive a free copy of my ebook, Power Unlimited. Thousands of people already have, and the most common response? Oh, that's exactly what I needed to hear today. How did you know that? Thank you so much. It's simply amazing how powerfully the Spirit of God can move through just a short text message. And I'd love to encourage you too to live your life in victory. Again, that web address is victorysms.org. Okay, let's head straight back into the Word of God. Now, finally on the program today, we're going to look at low self-esteem. Low self-esteem is a rampant disease in our society, particularly, let me say, amongst women. And while the Bible has lots to say about pride, it appears to be almost silent on this thing that nowadays we refer to as low self-esteem. So what is it? Well, put simply, it's an unhealthily low sense of self-worth. Oh, I'm no good. I can't do anything. I'm useless. I'm stupid. I'm worthless. All those statements are thoughts that constantly plague people with low self-esteem. And the impact of them is that the people who suffer from this unhealthily low sense of self-worth struggle to have any meaningful relationships. They don't have any joy. They don't have any peace in their lives. They're touchy. Their feelings are easily hurt. And it's like a prison, this low self-esteem thing. For many, it seems like a lifelong sentence. Now, not a single one of us wouldn't agree that anyone who suffers from low self-esteem is missing out on a full and healthy life. They're, in a sense, missing the point of life, at least the point that God meant for them, which is a full and abundant and rich life. And if that's the case, then there's only one name for low self-esteem. It's sin. Now, I don't mean to make things worse, but sin, as it's defined in the New Testament, literally means to miss the mark, or as we might say today, to miss the whole point of life. And wandering around with this incredibly low sense of self-worth misses the whole point, doesn't it? We all know people with low self-esteem. We know how debilitating it is. We can see how it robs them of rich and meaningful relationships. But how many of us would have thought of it as sin? Well, let's call it for what it is. And there's a good reason to do that, because whilst sin is all too common, it is not normal. Jesus came to set us free from sin and its effects. Not just that we might have forgiveness for sins past, but that we would be free from them today and for all eternity. The problem with people who have low self-esteem is that they don't for one minute imagine that their lives could be any different. They don't for a single minute believe that Jesus came to set them free from the pain and the anguish of their low self-esteem. But what if he came to do exactly that? Would you want to be part of it? Maybe that's for you. Maybe it's for someone who's close to you. Well, I come to you today with some good news. It's great news. Jesus came to set us free from sin, every sin, including this sin. Stubborn though it may be, persistent though it may be, as much as anyone who suffers from low self-esteem imagines that they will never be free of it, Jesus came to set them free. Here's how I know, without a shadow of a doubt, that this is true. At the beginning of his public ministry, Jesus stood up in the synagogue to tell people about himself. And he chose to quote from the Old Testament prophet Isaiah using chapter 61. Let me read to you the opening few verses, Isaiah 61. The Spirit of the Lord God is upon me, because the Lord has anointed me. He has sent me to bring good news to the oppressed, to bind up the brokenhearted, to proclaim liberty to the captives and release to the prisoners, to proclaim the year of the Lord's favor and the day of vengeance of our God, to comfort all who mourn, to give them a garland instead of ashes, the oil of gladness instead of mourning, the mantle of praise instead of a faint spirit. They shall build up the ancient ruins. They shall raise up the former devastations. They shall repair the ruined cities, the devastations of many generations. Tell me that those who are suffering from this debilitating sin of low self-esteem, tell me they're not included in that. Gladness instead of mourning, God's favour, comfort for all who mourn, binding up the brokenhearted, liberty for the captives, release for the prisoners. The key to being free from low self-esteem is simply to know this, that you and I, we are fearfully and wonderfully made, Psalm 139, verse 14, handcrafted by God in his own image. See, most of us have spent so very long, staring at our reflections in this distorted mirror of the world, that we've developed a distorted image of ourselves. We look at people who are more successful, more beautiful, more intelligent, more anything else you'd care to name, more than us. We watch the ads on TV full of beautiful people telling us we could be like them. And no wonder people have low self-esteem. But what if we are indeed fearfully and wonderfully handcrafted by God himself, made in his image? What if when he looks at us, his great and mighty heart aches for us? Here's a question. This is the question. What are we going to believe? The world's distortion or God's truth? Well, what are you going to believe? The problem is that someone with low self-esteem may well be able to get a glimpse of that, but the feelings of complete inadequacy crash over them day by day by day, minute by minute, swamping any budding confidence that they might have developed in God's truth. That's why, if you're someone who's struggling with low self-esteem, if this is a stubborn sin that you just can't overcome in your life, I want to give you something today that I believe. In fact, I know God will use it to heal you from the sin and its devastating effects. It's a short, simple passage of Scripture that even I can memorize. Here it is, Ephesians chapter 2, verse 10. For we are God's workmanship, created in Christ Jesus, to do good works that God prepared beforehand for us to do. Now, if you're someone who's struggled all your life with low self-esteem, I believe God is going to use His word to help you overcome it once and for all. Because every time your distorted image is reflected back at you through the lies and the deceptions of this world, you can take this scripture, this verse, say it to yourself, choose to believe God over the world. Every time your feelings are hurt, every time you feel that gut-wrenching pain of rejection and fear and anguish, take this verse, listen to God, and believe Him instead of the world. Listen to God. Memorize this scripture. It's something that you can do in just about 10 minutes or so. Own it. Let God's word do its work in you. And I know that you will be set free from stubborn sin, this stubborn sin of low self-esteem. I know that anyone caught up in low self-esteem believes that it's a life sentence. My friend, it is not. Jesus came, He died for you, He rose again for you. Our value is in what God says and not in what the world says. For we are God's workmanship, created in Christ Jesus to do the good works that God prepared beforehand for us to do. My friend, that is the truth. This Christianity Works program is sharing the powerful, practical Word of God with so many people in over 160 countries around the world. 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Hey, thank you so much for your support and for joining me today. I'm Bernie Diamond. I'll catch you again same time next week with another message of God's love, God's grace, and God's power for each one of us in Jesus Christ.

0: Hi, I'm Bernie Diamond from ChristianityWorks.com. Perhaps you've been wanting to give your life over to Jesus, but somehow it's never been quite the right time. So if that's something that you've been thinking about, why not pray this prayer with me right now? Father God, I have heard about Jesus, your Son, how you sent him to die to pay for all the things that I've done wrong, my sin, and how he died and suffered and rose again. Today, God, I put my trust in Jesus. I believe he came for me, and I give my life over to you. All that I am, all that I have, all my hopes and all my dreams, I give to you. I'm sorry, Lord, for all the things I've done wrong. I turn away from them now to serve you and to honor you. From today on, I want to follow Jesus. Please take me just as I am. In Jesus' mighty name I pray. Amen. Now, if you pray that prayer with me, then your life eternal has just begun.
1: It's all in his hands. It's all in his hands.

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1: How important's your stuff to you? I once saw two photos that brought it right home to me. In the first photo, all the possessions of a typical family in the West were piled up on their front lawn, and it was a huge pile. In the second photo, all the possessions of a typical family in the Third World were spread out, and they didn't even cover a single blanket. Are you trying to find satisfaction, meaning, and purpose in the things you can buy? Or are you looking for fulfillment in a relationship with the God who created all things? Jesus said, "I am the bread of life. He that comes to me will never hunger, and he who believes in me will never thirst." Don't trust in your stuff. It will all eventually break down and disappear. Follow Jesus. Put him and his kingdom first. It's only then that you'll find lasting satisfaction for your heart and soul.
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1: Be joyful in hope, patient in affliction, and faithful in prayer. Heavenly Father, we confess that sometimes our troubles make us really irritable. Tonight we need to hear from your word that encourages us to be joyful in hope, patient in affliction, and faithful in prayer. Well, we want to be faithful in prayer, Lord, and we ask for discipline to pray to you throughout each day as we go about our life. Teach us, Lord, that affliction has a positive side. We so often grumble rather than trusting the outcome to you. When we have difficulties, Lord, show us the benefit of patience. It gives you time, Lord, to deal with the problem rather than us rushing in to fix it in our way. And Lord, you are our hope, hope for today, hope for tomorrow, hope when we run into setbacks. And that hope, Lord, makes us joyful because developing this attitude of hope rather than despair brings deep, lasting joy. So at the close of this day, we want to fix our eyes on you, Jesus, the pioneer and the perfecter of our faith. For the joy that was set before you, you endured the cross, you scorned its shame, and you sat down at the right hand of the throne of God. What an example. Thank you, Jesus. Amen.

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Believe God. 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Jesus loves you enough that he will answer your prayers.

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1: Instead, speaking the truth in love, we will grow to become in every respect the mature body of him who is the head, that is Christ. 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
0: Rhema.cc, speaking words of love to you.

Coasties, you guys are just the best. Thanks to your faithfulness and your commitment to this Christian radio station, we have reached our target for our mid-year appeal. Yes, that's right. You have bridged the gap and we have reached the target of $120,000. So thank you all so much for getting behind it. Thank you for your prayers. Thank you for your words of encouragement. And of course, thank you for your financial gifts. We really do appreciate it. And yeah, we look forward to serving you into the coming months as we continue to bring you God's message of love and hope on the airwaves of the Central Coast. Now, if you'd intended to give and you still want to get a tax deduction for that gift, then it's not too late. We'll keep the banner up on the website till Tuesday night. That's the end of 30 June. So it's not too late if you still want to kick in and get that tax deduction in this year's return. Thank you. Yeah.

They say you should never talk religion or politics at the dinner table. How do you treat people who disagree vehemently with you? Religious people haven't always done this well. In the Czech Republic during the Reformation period, conflict between the Catholics and the Protestants was dealt with by one group throwing the other out of the tower window. There was even a word for it, defenestration. So today, if you go to a party in the Czech Republic, you may even be warned not to stand too close to the window. The Apostle Paul gives some better advice in the scriptures. As far as it depends on you, he said, live at peace with everyone. Too often we care more about winning an argument than about maintaining a relationship. The ability to disagree peaceably lies at the heart of spiritual maturity. It doesn't mean we always have to agree, but it does mean that we're called to avoid any modern day equivalents of throwing our opponents out of the window. You're listening to Tanya Harris of GodConversations.com.

0: Hello.
1: Hey, it's me, Kirk. I need to speak to Bishop.
0: Sure. Hold on.
1: All right.
2: Hello?
1: Hey, I got some stuff I need to talk to you about. Lately, Pastor, I've been having all these crazy kind of dreams. It's hard to sleep. I can't eat. It's scary, you know?
2: I know what you mean.
1: I mean, ever since that Tuesday, seemed like life is getting real strange. Shoot, anthrax, terrorist attacks, and I ain't even trying to get on no plane.
2: I feel you.
1: And you know when I try to pray, there's this voice telling me that God's not real.
2: You know that's just the enemy.
1: Yeah, but you ain't feeling me.
2: No, son, I know just how you feel. See, just because I preach and teach don't mean I don't get scared sometimes.
1: Yeah, whatever, but you TD Jake.
2: Well, then I don't make mistakes.
1: Well,
2: then let me tell you what's on my mind.

0: 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I'm counting how much she drinks. We can't go out anywhere. I have to keep making excuses.
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0: Hi there, Mum. Take a breather. It's Vanessa here with your Mummy Minute. Finishing. For my son and I, this seems to be an ongoing challenge. I have 5 lists for different facets of my life I need to manage, and though a lot gets crossed off, more and more gets added. As for children, I just fail to understand why it is necessary to not fully complete a homework question, a small chore, a bowl of food. It seems no matter how you approach it, they just won't. Maybe there is a subconscious need to defy the rule. No, I don't have to. I'll do it if I want to. I wonder if it's true for me too. Mums, just wanted to encourage you today. You are doing great, just getting in and getting some things done. You are important. Thanks for being a mum.
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0: world, my place in this world. Coasties, you guys are just the best. Thanks to your faithfulness and your commitment to this Christian radio station, we have reached our target for our mid-year appeal. Yes, that's right. You have bridged the gap and we have reached the target of $120,000. So thank you all so much for getting behind it. Thank you for your prayers. Thank you for your words of encouragement. And of course, thank you for your financial gifts. We really do appreciate it. And we look forward to serving you into the coming months as we continue to bring you God's message of love and hope on the airwaves of the Central Coast. Now, if you'd intended to give and you still want to get a tax deduction for that gift, then it's not too late. We'll keep the banner up on the website till Tuesday night. That's the end of 30 June. So it's not too late if you still want to kick in and get that tax deduction in this year's return. Thank you.
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1: When I was 42, I asked my friends if there was an age when a midlife crisis can occur, or is it more likely to be spread across a decade? I was trying to work out if I was eligible for a crisis. In reply, none of my friends said, "You're too young," because in our 40s, we often look back at our choices and realize we may not do everything. We've made decisions that rule out other options. Darren and I have 3 sons, and we won't have a daughter. We've lived in a village in Nepal and the suburbs of Sydney, but we probably won't live by the sea. I've been a physio and a writer, but I probably won't be a florist or a ballerina. Life is limited and our options reduce. But that's not a bad thing. The scriptures remind us that our days are numbered and God knows them all. And because of that, we can be content in the middle of life.
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eyes feeling hazy, my mind feeling crazy. Wonder why you would save me when I was that guy in high school with a baby. 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
6: God wants to create a community, not only because a community is a picture to the world of what God's people and God's own person are like, but God wants a community because it's difficult to stand alone.
7: Well, that's Ray Vanderlaan with an important message about what it means to be a disciple of Jesus and to walk in his footsteps. Welcome to Focus on the Family with Jim Daly. I'm John Fuller.
8: John, people have heard me mention this, and Ray is where I got it from, our guest today, where I talk about God's shalom and how we need to bring his shalom into this world of chaos. And it was through Ray Vanderlaan's teaching that I learned that concept and applied it to my life and to what I say to others about our role as Christians. Mm-hmm. And you've heard me say it.
7: I have many times. I appreciate
8: the
7: insight.
8: There's so many areas, especially in foster care, where Gene and I gave some of our time to bring foster kids in. I think we probably had about 15 foster kids come through our home. And that's chaos. When I look at the culture, the greatest chaos I see is in the foster system. These poor little children that parental rights have been taken from, and you know, they're just desperate for adults to show care and compassion toward them. Yeah. That's the ultimate chaos in a person's life. So I do attribute that knowledge of scriptural truth to Ray Vanderlaan. And today we're going to talk with Ray about a great new discipleship series that he has, RVL Discipleship. People always say, what does RVL stand for? Here we go, Ray Vanderlaan. it's just easier to say RVL.
7: Yeah.
8: And I love it. And Gene and I had the great privilege of traveling with Ray to Israel, soaking in the experience. We walked, I think it was about 113 miles in the hot sun, but it was so worth it, and I'm looking forward to our conversation today.
7: Yeah, and a lot of what you experienced there on those tours is captured in That the World May Know, that series that we did with you, Ray. That has touched so many people. Folks have seen that. That's really developed their understanding of the Bible lands and of the setting and context of Scripture. As you mentioned, Jim, RVL Discipleship, The Study, is a new series that we have with Ray, four seasons, and it's online only through Focus on the Family, and it goes even further. It's a wonderful resource. We'll hear more about it today.
8: 40 episodes.
7: Yes.
8: And John, let me just say, you know, we cover a lot of great material here at Focus: marriage, parenting, how to take care of children, advocate for children, engaging the culture. I can't think of more important content than what Ray has done. Mm. And it sets the foundation for everything else, if you think about it. You've got to understand the Word of God to be able to apply sound biblical truth to marriage, to your parenting, to engaging the culture. So I think, man, I would love to see this series fly out of here because more and more Christians need this great content. And with that, Ray, welcome.
9: Thank you. Wow.
8: I mean, I feel so strongly about it, and it is just so impactful, and it changes people's hearts. And when you change a heart, you change behavior. Mm-hmm. Right?
9: Amen.
8: And man, the study is so good. And let me ask you, elaborate on what this process looks like, the series and the expected outcomes as you go through and listen to it. What, as the teacher, what are you hoping to see in people when they watch it?
9: You know, when I am involved in this production, it's very moving for me personally, not just because it's an honor to be someone that Focus on the Family affirms, but because this is my life's work. I've been a high school Bible teacher my entire career, 48 years. I love kids, I love students, and I've worked really hard to try and be faithful to God's Word in terms of what it asks of them once they believe in Jesus and become a saved person. Now, how do I become a disciple, someone who lives out that salvation? So when I think of this material, I think my goal is threefold. Assuming they've already been challenged to believe in Jesus as their Savior. We do a bit of that in here. That's not the focus of this study, but that's got to be the prior step. Believe in Jesus and you will be saved. Now, the question becomes, why does God put the effort to save me or you? And I think sometimes we think, well, it's because he loves me. Well, it's true. He loves us with an everlasting love that's unbelievable. Mm-hmm. Sometimes I think it's because God hates sin, so he wants to redeem me and restore me because of my former sinful condition. Now I can be a redeemed person. And that's very biblical. But I think we forget that God redeems human beings and has done so since the beginning because he's creating a partner who will be a fellow shalom bringer, or maybe better, the instrument of his wholeness and fullness to the world in which we live. So when I put that into my teaching practice, my goal is to say to students, what is the result of believing in Jesus as your Savior? Is the result that now you say, I'm going to step up by the Spirit of God, the direction of the text, the encouragement of his community, the example of Jesus, and I want to show the world what it looks like when a redeemed person puts into practice what God has empowered us to do. And so my prayer is that once students have made that decision to say, I'm going to follow Jesus, now they begin to live it out in a way that the world can say, you know, when I see that person, that family, that community, I catch a glimpse of what God is like, what Jesus was like, and what shalom is like, God's wholeness and fullness, because I see it there. And I think that's why it's such an affirmation to me to be part of Focus on the Family, small part, but a part. Because the reason God wants godly families is not just because it brings happiness and fullness, not just because it honors him, but God wants godly families because now the world catches a glimpse in that family of what God is like.
8: Yeah. With that, let me ask you this. So many believers may know this, but you really have thought about this. Everything about Jesus was purposeful. He came to give us purpose. And again, when you look at culture, there's so much about identity and knowing who you are and then the purpose behind that. And so many young people are finding their identity in outward appearance, color of our skin, whatever it might be, our sexual orientation. And Christians, and the Lord more specifically, is saying, no, your identity is in me. You are made in my image. Mm. And I have a purpose for your life.
9: Amen.
8: And we need to convince people your identity is not in these traits that come and go, potentially, but they're in the depth of your relationship with God, your Creator.
9: You know, that's really well said. I love how you laid that out. I say to students, I get asked in the Jewish world fairly often a question that goes like this. We understand, whether they believe it or not, we understand why Christians say you need to have faith in Jesus. Because in your belief, he is the substitute sacrifice that pays for sin. And so if I believe in him, then I'm restored to relationship with God. But then they ask this question. So I know why Jesus died, because he is the sacrifice, the lamb, in your belief. But their question is, why did Jesus live? Why not just come into the world, be here for a week, give the Sermon on the Mount, the Lord's Prayer, a couple other key teachings, go to Jerusalem, get arrested, die, ascend, and have it all over with in a week? And I think the answer to that is because Jesus is part of God's great story of restoring wholeness to a broken world. And he's decided to do that through human partners, sometimes at least. And so Jesus lived to say, this is how you have to live. This is who you have to become if you're going to be a part of God's great redemptive story. And what I try to encourage kids to see is we all look for meaning in lives. In our lives. We find it as grown-ups sometimes in possessions, in our hobbies, in our... Not that there's anything wrong with any of that by itself. Jesus wants our identity to be, I'm a part of God's great plan to bring wholeness to a broken world. I may do a very tiny little piece, but my family, me, the Christian community I'm part of, I'm a part of that great story. So all of a sudden, every single thing in life has potentially eternal application, even the most trivial things.
8: Yeah. That opening, when we talked about chaos and shalom, I mean, I think in your teaching, you connect that to Egypt and the oppression of the Jewish people when they were slaves in Egypt and then coming out of Egypt. Mm-hmm. Describe that concept of chaos, and I love the way you say that. I'll let you say it, even though I think I can repeat it verbatim. And then, you know, how Jesus represents shalom, God's peace in this sin-filled, chaotic world.
9: Amen. You know, I start the course with a study of creation, and I'm a believer that God is the creator of all things. But if you look at how the creation story is framed, it starts with formless and emptiness, tohu vavohu in Hebrew, which means absolute chaos. God's spirit hovers and he speaks, and out of that chaos comes magnificent order. The sin of our ancestors, Adam and Eve, bring that order back, and it slowly descends back into chaos. And then God came and said, I'm going to restore shalom to all things, and I want you to be my partners in this mission. So he starts with the people of Israel. Now, where are they? They're in chaos. They're slaves in Egypt. And I say to students, why does God allow his people to be in pain? Why would he allow them to go through that awful 400 years of brutal slavery? Mm-hmm. Well, the text doesn't say.
8: Yeah.
9: So I don't have an answer. But I can tell you this. More than a dozen times in Deuteronomy, God says, be aware of the chaos of others. Don't cut the corners of your field. Don't take advantage of the widow. Don't treat the slave unjustly. Don't forget the poor among you. Why? Remember, you were slaves. So their suffering, I don't know why God allowed it, but did have a purpose. It made them sensitive to the suffering of others. And because of their having been through that, they were called to be sensitive to others who faced it. And we've all done that. Mm-hmm. We've all gone through life and had these things that define us. I wrestled with some physical issues, some disease, and that makes me sensitive to others who share that particular physical condition. So God allowed his people to be in chaos, in part because his purpose was to sensitize them to the suffering of others. In fact, in the prophets, he makes the point, if you're not sensitive to the suffering of others, I'm going to bring you back to your suffering. And then there's a second part to it. When you go to Egypt, you should ask your guide. They usually don't take you to these because they're so small and insignificant. But you'll notice in some of the temples, the shrine of the hearing ear, because most of the Egyptian gods were thought to be deaf. They didn't listen.
8: That's interesting.
9: They don't hear us.
8: Yeah.
9: But there was a God who would hear and then bring your request to make sure the God got the point to respond. Well, the Exodus story starts like this. God heard the cry of his, our God hears. He doesn't need a chapel of the hearing ear. He hears. But then he talks about how his people need to hear the cry of those who suffer, the cry of the widow. If you make the widow cry out, he says, your wives will be widows. Your children will be orphans. You've got to have ears, not only to hear every word that comes from me, but you need to have ears that are tuned to the cries of the people around you, just like my ears heard your cry. There's an interesting word that's used in Hebrew. It's tzeakah, for cry. Tzeakah is this pain-filled scream, not even with words, just a scream of despair, pleading for help because of my suffering caused by oppression. And when God hears tzeakah, he acts with great power. Imagine what he did to the Egyptian army at the Red Sea because they caused the Israelites to cry out. And that's what God asks of me. So he chooses Moses. And if you look at two of the first stories of Moses, he is a man in the palace and he sees an Egyptian being beaten and he acts to defend him. He hears the cry of that slave. And then he has to run for his life and he's in the desert and there's some women who are being driven away from the water source and he hears their cry. And he responds to it. So Moses was a man with God's ears, not only because he heard the words of God, but because he could hear the cries of those around us. Yeah. So I say to my students, go home and watch the news tonight. Tell me the cry. What do you hear?
8: Huh.
9: Is it the person in the fires that ravaged the West who's lost everything? Is it the person in the Middle East who's suffering because of terrorism and all of the awful things that happen? Can you hear it? God is looking for a people of the ears who not only hear his words, but hear his cry. It's interesting to me, several times in his life, Jesus hears the cry. He hears the cry of the demon-possessed man with a legion of demons. He hears the cry of the Phoenician woman. The only cry in the Bible God doesn't respond to is the one of Jesus on the cross.
8: Wow, man. I think people are getting a sense why we so enjoy the content.
9: Yes.
8: And, this
9: yes.
8: is good. Ray, let me ask you this concept of two kingdoms. You speak to that. What are the gods of our day that create at least two kingdoms? God's kingdom, obviously, but then our fleshly, worldly kingdom.

0: in that context, describe the two kingdoms and how we need to be aware of those.
1: Let me approach that the way I do in class. So let's go back to Egypt and those two kingdoms. I ask them, who was God directing his anger at in the 10 plagues? Well, Israel, because they were not following him. No, no. He says, I want Israel to know, to experience that I'm God. Okay, the Egyptians, they'll say. Nope. He says, I want the Egyptians to know that I am God. They're welcome to join me too. Was Pharaoh? No. I want Pharaoh to know that. So who are you attacking? And then God said, I will bring judgment on the gods of Egypt. So the contest in Egypt isn't Israel and the Egyptians, or even Pharaoh and Moses, though they're protagonists. The conflict is between God and the gods. Now, who are the gods? Well, if you look in the Exodus story, the gods have demonic powers behind them. Hmm. In Deuteronomy, it says, sacrifices offered to idols are offered to demons. Paul says in 1 Corinthians 10, sacrifices offered to idols are offered to demons. Behind the pagan gods of the nations are demonic powers. And God said, that's who I'm after. He's doing this with his finger. This God is bringing the plagues. He's defeating the Egyptians. He will divide and then return the Red Sea with that finger. Imagine if he put his whole arm into it. What if he put his whole body? He's doing this with his finger. Mm. So the Jews say the kingdom of God emerges when God acts with his finger to break the power of the demonic forces. Huh. So Jesus says, Satan's kingdom? Listen, I drive out demons with the finger of God. And he alludes to that same Egypt moment. Now to your question. In Egypt, it was more concrete reality. Who were the gods that God was attacking? Well, there are those idols behind which are demonic powers. Who are the gods of our culture?
0: Yeah, today's time.
1: I would say in today's time, in my opinion, the greatest evil gods that exist are our own self-identities. Because idols are our creation. So we want to be the Lord of our lives. And I think so often that where Satan's power is greatly magnified and seen in our culture is where he convinces people to do what you want, what you think you need, what you think is desirable, and I become the God of my life. At least I try to become that.
0: Yeah, absolutely.
1: But if I hear the word of God and obey what Jesus taught, interpreted and taught, then in a sense I'm saying I'm doing the will of God and the kingdom of heaven is advancing.
0: Yeah. You know, Ray, so often applying these ancient observations and truth become a little difficult for the average Christian. You know, we're trying to make those things relevant. That's actually a good way to pray. Lord, show me how it's relevant to today. I believe he will. But in that context, can you give us a little bit of an insight? One example would be community. You, in one of the lessons, you talk about that, the need for community. I'm thinking of Rosaria Butterfield, who is a former Syracuse University professor. She was a lesbian, very outspoken against Christians. She's been on the Focus broadcast a number of times now because a pastor and his wife invited her to their home to do a Bible study. And lo and behold, she said, I can't refute this, and I need to become a Christian. And I'm thinking of that in that context. One of the things that she said is that while in the gay community, she could fly into Denver, as an example, Philadelphia, Chicago. She knew 5 to 7 homes she could come and flop down, and there would be community and a place to be with people. And she said, you know what? I don't find that in the Christian community. Mm-hmm. She's actually written a book about it now. But speak to this concept of the need for community and God's desire for us and how the culture kind of strips us of that today.
1: I stress in the discipleship class how there are these threads that weave through the story right from the very beginning, and you find them all the way through. And I show them a number of places in the story where God is working through community. God wants to create a community, not only because a community is a picture to the world of what God's people and God's own person

0: and are like, but God wants a community because it's difficult to stand alone. I need you to hold me accountable, to encourage me, to cheer me on, to be the example in certain situations, and you need me for those same kind of things maybe in other situations. Then we come to the time of Jesus. Discipleship was practiced in community. It was not individual students doing their thing with the rabbi. It was communities of people. In fact, they called each other chaver, H-A-V-E-R in English. That's a Hebrew word, chaver. Chaver comes from Psalm 119:63, where it says, I am a close companion, a dedicated friend to everyone who is in awe of you and who obeys your commands. Jesus says to his disciples, you are my friends. And we think, oh, how nice. What a friend I have in Jesus. Well, there's truth in that. That's not what they heard. They heard, since you and I share a common passion in the fear of God and the commitment to obey him, he says, you are my friends if you do what I command you. And discipleship doesn't work very well alone. You don't see, Jesus even sends out disciples two by two in the Gospel of Luke, because we need each other to cheer each other on, to hold each other accountable, to be the example of how to follow Jesus or follow the rabbi in Jesus' case in whatever we do.
1: Ray, this again is so good. It is, you know, I could just sit and talk to you for probably 8 hours here. I mean, seriously, it just rolls off, and there's so many applications to our lives in every direction. And then bring it back to what, you know, so many, the ancient word.
0: Amen.
1: But the ancient word applies to us today. So don't neglect knowing it. And man, this is a great opportunity for people to know the word of God and know what it is we should be pursuing, the purpose that we're given. And, you know, the RVL Discipleship Study Series is available. And Ray, I'm not lifting you up, but thank you for pulling it together, for doing it. This is not something that happens overnight. This is 40 years of effort on your part. And I want to acknowledge that and just say thank you for your determination. I'm sure that was not always easy. And I just, man, thank you so much.
2: Thank you. 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

0: 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Thanks to your faithfulness and your commitment to this Christian radio station, we have reached our target for our mid-year appeal. Yes, that's right. You have bridged the gap and we have reached the target of $120,000. So thank you all so much for getting behind it. Thank you for your prayers. Thank you for your words of encouragement. And of course, thank you for your financial gifts. We really do appreciate it. And yeah, we look forward to serving you into the coming months as we continue to bring you God's message of love and hope on the airwaves of the Central Coast. Now, if you'd intended to give and you still want to get a tax deduction for that gift, then it's not too late. We'll keep the banner up on the website till Tuesday night. That's the end of 30 June. So it's not too late if you still want to kick in and get that tax deduction in this year's return. Thank you.
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0: Okay, here's another one. When we pointed out that Tommy got to do this or that, so why couldn't we? Remember how Mum and Dad would respond? If Tommy jumped off a cliff, would you do it too? Yeah, we got the point. Just because someone else is doing something doesn't mean that it's okay for us. In fact, it may be just the opposite. In Matthew 7:13, Jesus said, "Enter through the narrow gate, for wide is the gate, and broad is the road that leads to destruction, and many enter through it." The truth is, most people are headed in the wrong direction. They've chosen a path that leads away from Jesus. But for those who follow him, there's another way. It's along the straight and narrow road. So next time you hear the excuse, "Everybody's doing it," beware. That's a good sign that it's probably not the right path to take. Let's not go jumping off any cliffs, as our parents would say. Let's follow the road that leads to eternal life.
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0: 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So, this August, take a moment. If Christianity is part of your story, record it.
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0: Life's journey has more twists and turns than a roller coaster at midnight. Take a wrong turn and you'll go hurtling off the rails. Hi, I'm Bernie Diamond and welcome again to Fresh. On average, we make around 500 conscious decisions a day. So, in an average human lifetime, we'll make over 13 million conscious decisions. Let's assume that 95% of those are inconsequential, and although they can have a cumulative effect, I'm sure you'll agree that 10,000 decisions to eat junk food will have an impact. Let's set them aside for a moment and go with the 5%, the 650,000 moderate to important decisions that you'll make in your life. Now, let's optimistically assume that you get 95% of them right and just 5% wrong. That's still 32,500 moderate to important mistakes, more than enough to ruin a life, which goes a long way to explaining why so many people experience so little joy. King David had more life and death twists and turns than we'll ever experience. Yet this is what he said to God, Psalm 16, verse 11. You show me the path of life. In your presence there is fullness of joy. In your right hand are pleasures forevermore. Imagine that you draw so close to God, on such intimate speaking terms with Him, that He shows you the path to take in each decision at every twist and turn. What would that mean for you? David knew the answer, fullness of joy and pleasures forevermore. God's joy begins in His presence. It's complete, it's eternal, and it doesn't depend on your circumstances. Go on, draw close to Him and let Him fill you with His joy. That's God's word, fresh for you today. Yeah, I am so passionate about seeing you live in the victory over your sin and circumstances that Jesus died and rose again to give you. So let me encourage you to subscribe to our YouTube channel at ChristianityWorks.tv. I'd love to share more of God's word with you because the word of God is alive and active. It is the power to transform your life. Amen. Again, you'll find our YouTube channel at ChristianityWorks.tv. May you be blessed as you receive His word.
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Thanks to your faithfulness and your commitment to this Christian radio station, we have reached our target for our mid-year appeal. Yes, that's right. You have bridged the gap, and we have reached the target of $120,000. So thank you all so much for getting behind it. Thank you for your prayers. Thank you for your words of encouragement. And, of course, thank you for your financial gifts. We really do appreciate it, and, we look forward to serving you into the coming months as we continue to bring you God's message of love and hope on the airwaves of the Central Coast. Now, if you'd intended to give and you still wanted to get a tax deduction for that gift, then it's not too late. We'll keep the banner up on the website till Tuesday night. That's the end of 30 June, so it's not too late if you still want to kick in and get that tax deduction in this year's return. Thank you.

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4: It's often challenging to reconcile faith with real life. 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
5: Now, this is the second from the last of the series of messages from the Epistle of James, entitling it 12 Evidence of Faith. Here he comes to help us see the importance of perseverance and patience in the midst of life's trials. And it's found in James chapter 5, verses 7 to 12. Here the apostle James circles back to the very first one, the very first evidence of faith, in James chapter 1, verses 2 to 4. Consider it all what? Joy, my brothers, when you fall into trials. He comes back. Something you need to remember: as the Apostle James, being inspired by the Holy Spirit to write these words, the church, the believers, were facing one of the most and the severest of all persecutions, and many of them are being martyred. And James himself, soon after he wrote this epistle, he was martyred himself. And so in the midst of this suffering, in the midst of this persecution, he writes these words. He tells us that the way you're going to experience perseverance and patience is when you look forward to that day, the day when God will right all wrongs, the day when God will perfectly heal the world in which we live, when God will fix all broken things, when God will restore all that was lost. He is saying to them, let the expectations of the coming of the Lord Jesus Christ be the source of your patience. Let the hope of that day of the coming of the Lord Jesus Christ be the source of your perseverance. Trace the rainbow through the rain. What does James mean by the word patience or perseverance? That word is coming out of the military, out of soldiering. It means stand your ground when you feel you're running away. In the world of soldiering, a soldier who gets caught in the crossfire, shells are raining all around him. And that soldier, when he is in that kind of a situation, feels like being anywhere else except where he is. But the victory will not be won this way. And he is saying, you must carry on the fight. You must never give up. You must never quit. You must never surrender. You keep on going because the victory is around the corner. Amen. Now, some of you might be going through tough times right now. Some of you experiencing some harassment in the workplace. Some are experiencing being ostracized, other experiencing mocking by non-believing members of the family, or you might be having an unbelieving spouse who is making it life difficult for you. Whatever it is you're going through, listen to me very carefully, please. Sometimes that attack can be so relentless. Sometimes that the experience of that suffering can be traumatic. Sometimes it's unbearable, but you must never give up. Because the word of God for you today is this: stand your ground. Be patient under fire. James teaches us here the secret of patience, the secret of perseverance. It's the secret of standing your ground and never surrender and never give up. And he gives us three examples. The first example he gives us is that of the farmer. And the second example is that of the prophets. And the third example he gives us is of Job. He singles him out. Look at verse 7. See how the farmer waits for the land to yield its valuable crop. A farmer would be foolish to plant the seed on Monday and then go out the following Monday looking for harvest. Amen. He would be foolish, right? He would be foolish if he sows the seed and a couple of weeks later, he digs up those seedlings to find out how it's going. Where is it now? That's something we do. There is something here, especially about farming in Israel. They plant in the fall time. In the Middle East, because you get an early rain, in fact, the Bible, some of your translations said the early and latter rain. The early rain that comes in around September, October, comes in and really kind of moistens the soil and prepares it for the planting, for the seed to grow in. Then the farmer would wait till the springtime around March and April, where the latter rain comes in, the spring rain comes in to mature the harvest. And between September, October, March, April, May, the farmer waits patiently. He waits for the crop because the farmer knows that the harvest will be worth the wait, because the farmer knows that the joy of harvesting of his crop is going to make the wait worth the wait. Some of you probably are saying, Michael, that's a wonderful metaphor. That just sounds good. But how is this going to help me with what I'm going through right now? Listen carefully. I want you to remember, God is producing a harvest in every one of you. If you belong to the Lord Jesus Christ, He's producing a harvest in you. God wants your life to be fruit-filled because He wants your life and mine to be productive for His kingdom. And one of the ways He's able to bring about a great harvest is when He permits trials that comes our way. But here's our natural tendency, is to be impatient. In fact, the greatest challenge every time I preach on the subject that God put me through something that tests me. And I always say, Lord, I do want to learn patience, but I wish you would hurry up. My natural tendency is I want to pick up the seedling and see how it's doing prematurely. I want to keep ripping up the seedlings and don't give it a chance to mature. But what happens when I keep doing this, when you keep doing this, what happens? We are forcing God to do what He really does not want to do. We force God to keep on planting the same seed over and over and over again. We force God to keep going over the same grounds in our lives. Why? Because we refuse to learn the lessons that He wants us to learn. Amen. Now, while the farmer is waiting for the harvest, he's not idle. He's not sitting on his blessed assurance doing nothing. He is not sitting in his hammock and sipping lemonade. No, no, no, no, no. A farmer works all year round. They are working on the barns and getting them prepared for the harvest. They are sharpening their tools, getting ready for the harvest. They are pulling weeds and maintaining healthy environment for the crop. They are investing sweat and aching muscles while they're waiting for the crop. The farmer is constantly working. And when James said, wait patiently, he is not suggesting that we sit back and do nothing and just wait for God to do it all. That is not what the farmer does. But like the farmer who's waiting for the time of the harvest, we are constantly witnessing, we're constantly praying, we're constantly interceding, we're constantly giving, we're constantly studying the Word of God so that we may reap a harvest of maturity and wisdom. Amen. Now, there are some people who think that waiting for the Lord, and waiting for the Lord's return particularly, and you read it throughout history. If somebody comes and prophesied a day, then the Lord is going to come in X, Y, and Z. And I told you some stories in the past. A lot of people put on the white robes and head for the hills. They're waiting for the Lord. Think if you go up to the mountain, it'll be closer to the Lord when He returns. But that's not what God said. Jesus said, occupy till I come. Work till I come. In fact, He said in Luke 12:43, blessed is the servant whom his master finds working when he comes. He's not going to find him idle, doing nothing. That is not a good faithful servant. Are you watching for the Lord's return? If you're watching for His return and not just say, I'm waiting, you're going to find that even in the worst trials of your life, you are going to experience victory because your eyes are fixed on that great day of the harvest. Look at verse 9. Don't grumble against each other, brothers, or you be judged. When James talks about judgment, he's not talking about the judgment of hell, because the believer had escaped the judgment of hell. But there is going to be a time for the believers, the day of their rewards. In fact, one of the characteristics of farmers is that they're always helping each other, that they're always encouraging one another, that they're always lending hands to each other, that they're always supporting one another. They will not waste their energy and their time attacking each other and fighting over silly things that are not important to them. They've got too much work to do. Something modern-day churches need to learn from the farmers. And then the second example that James gives us is that of the prophets of old. Verse 10, as an example of patience in the face of suffering, take the prophets who spoke in the name of the Lord. So what is he saying here? He's saying that many times when you are fully committed to obeying the will of God in your life, you're going to face opposition. You're going to face obstacles and you're going to face difficulties. Sometimes suffering can be a direct result of obedience. And that is why the Apostle Paul said to Timothy in 2 Timothy 3:12, here's what he said, indeed, all, how many?
6: All.
5: All who want to live a godly life in Christ Jesus will be persecuted. I don't make the stuff up. It's in the Word of God. Amen. I want to speak to that faithful Christian who needlessly hard on themselves, who are constantly blaming themselves for everything. They're carrying false guilt that does not belong to them. They often beat themselves up for circumstances with which they had nothing to do. I want to speak to that person for a moment, because these folks are continuously beating themselves up and saying, well, I must have sinned and I must have done something wrong and I'm just not recognizing it. God must be mad at me and He must be punishing me. Listen to me. If you have been a faithful spouse and your spouse walked out on you, that is not your burden. If you've been a faithful parent and your adult child is wandered away from the fold, that is not your burden. If you have been a hard-working, loyal employee and your boss is mistreating you, that is not your burden. If you have been diagnosed with a life-threatening illness, don't automatically assume that God is punishing you because of some sin. Listen to me. The Holy Spirit of God convicts us when we sin. And I've taught about this many times. When the Holy Spirit convicts you, you come to the Lord, you confess the sin, you repent of it, and you move on. Don't go over it again and again and again and again. That is not of God. Listen to me. This is not the God of the Bible. Maybe some other God. That's a false perception of our God, because that is not our heavenly daddy. You see, God is not the God who delights in hurting his children and leaving them bewildered and confused. It was Paul's obedience to the will of God that brought him a whole bunch of sufferings, from stoning to lashing to imprisonment to shipwreck. It was the obedience of the disciples. Every one of them was martyred save one, the Apostle John. And the Old Testament saints that James is talking about here, every one of them suffered for speaking the truth. And God gives them to us as an example for encouragement. He's showing us that suffering made them strong, not weak. Their suffering made them stand their ground, not run away. Elijah told Ahab, it's going to be 3.5 years without rain. And Elijah himself became a victim of that drought, but God took care of him. Amen. And when Daniel made up his mind that God must be obeyed above man, he ended up in the den of lions. Isaiah spoke fearlessly for God during the most turbulent times in the history of Israel. And although he impacted King Hezekiah for good, but rabbinic tradition tells us that his evil, wicked son, Hezekiah's evil and wicked son, not only persecuted but executed the prophet Isaiah. The prophet Jeremiah, you see such deep anguish in his soul that he became known as the weeping prophet. Why did all these servants of God suffer as they did? So that God's power be manifested in them. Why did the faithful servants of God suffer? Oh, so that they may have an eloquent testimony for us. Beloved, listen to me. I tell you this experientially. The better you know God, the better you know His Word, the greater your encouragement during the fiery trials of life. So he gives us the example of the farmer, he gives us the example of the prophets, and thirdly, finally, he gives us the example of Job. Listen to me. I'm no stranger to brokenness in life. But what I get really irritated when I read the book of Job, I get irritated by the so-called Job's comforters. I mean, you've heard me say this, and you'll hear it probably again for the rest of my life, that the times of my brokenness are the times of my great growth in the walk, my walk with the Lord. When the sun is shining and everything is going well, that's not the time when I'm growing the most. For in reality, there is no victory without battles. You will not rejoice in victory if you did not know the pain of defeat. You will never sympathize with another person who's hurting until you've experienced that hurt yourself. Most often, we really do not understand what prayer really is all about and what it really means until we're going through the fiery furnace. And then we begin to really understand, until we really hit our knees to the ground. I'm not talking about physical knees, but emotional and spiritual, we'll understand. For my friend, I want to tell you, God has a goal for each one of His children. If you're a believer, God has a goal for you. And it's articulated in the whole Bible. And God's goal for you is your spiritual maturity. It's your spiritual maturity. You see, God does not raise up spoiled brats. He wants spiritual mature children. Think about it. We're going to reign and rule with Him in the universe. We're going to reign over planets. And that is why He matures us, so we can be ready. The story of Job is well known, and I'm not going to rehash it. First, Job was a blessed man. Satan goes after him. And then he loses everything and goes through so much pain that you and I will never know. We'll never know. And because of his perseverance, because of his faithfulness, God honors that. And he doubles everything that he had in the past. He doubles everything. But before that, everything was working against Job. Satan was working against him day and night. His circumstances were against him. His friends definitely were against him. His wife was against him, and she said, curse God and die. And even he was tempted at times to think that God was against him. But in reality, what God was doing is that he was weaving a beautiful tapestry in his life for God's glory and Job's blessing. He was weaving. He was overturning what Satan meant for evil and God turning it for the good. God was working together. Even Job couldn't see it, but he was working things together for Job, good, for the good. I want to tell you this as I conclude, and I hope you're listening carefully, please. Whatever pain you're going through right now, only you know and God knows, whatever it is, whatever suffering you might be experiencing right now, God is working behind the scenes and he's moving the scenes that he's behind. When Satan turns up the heat, run into the air-conditioned throne room of God. When Satan increases the attack, go and have a times of refreshment with the Lord. When plowing and planting becomes difficult and becomes a struggle, look forward to that glorious day of the harvest.

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1: 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Let me read an excerpt. I am a Christian living in the Middle East. My entire family is Muslim, and here is where our hearts broke. My family took my children and my wife from me when I became a Christian. They now consider me apostate. But nothing can change my new spiritual identity. I want to get baptized and live my Christianity freely. Lord willing, I want to be an evangelist. Stories like this are an ongoing reminder to the Leading the Way teams that standing firm in the truth and declaring it to the nations is worth it all. If you'd like to stand with Dr. Youssef and Leading the Way, there are several ways to accomplish that. One is by giving a generous one-time gift as God provides.
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2: In this bulletin, the government's expectation for the inflation rate and changes to the Blue Squad for Origin. With the details, I'm Tracy Weir. The federal government says inflation is expected to peak lower than was previously anticipated. The budget forecast indicated that headline inflation would reach a high of 5% this year. Labor now anticipates the figure will peak at 4.25%. Treasurer Jim Chalmers has told the ABC while strides are being made, a number of uncertainties remain.
3: That is very, very welcome progress. It does show, I think it does illustrate, the progress that we're making together in this fight against inflation. Now, there's still a lot of uncertainty in the Middle East and elsewhere. There's still more inflation than we would like in our economy.
2: The Treasurer says the improved forecast lessens the case for another rate rise. That's an opinion not shared by economists. The Greens maintain the under-16 social media ban doesn't go far enough to protect Australians. Labor will double the maximum penalty for companies who are found to be in breach of the laws. The eSafety Commissioner will also have additional powers to compel information from tech giants. But Greens Senator Sarah Hanson-Young argues Australians should have greater control about what appears in their algorithm.
4: You should be able to decide what's in your social media feed. You should be able to dump doom scrolling if you want to. You should be able to protect your data from being monetised by big tech.
2: Britain announced last week plans to ban children under 16 from a range of platforms to protect them from harmful content and excessive screen time. Two new opinion polls are both showing One Nation's popularity has taken a hit following Pauline Hanson's press club address in which she spoke of her vision for a monocultural Australia. The news poll in The Australian has core support for Labor up 3 points to 33%, ahead of One Nation, which has fallen to 29%. Labor has also retaken the lead from One Nation in the Redbridge poll, while the coalition has slipped further and now sits on just 18%. A state memorial service for Professor Richard Scollier AO will take place on Monday, July 13 at the Sydney Opera House. The former Australian of the Year died earlier this month at the age of 59 after a three-year battle with brain cancer. The Department of Prime Minister and Cabinet says a limited number of free tickets will be made available to the general public. Christian humanitarian agencies have swung into action in earthquake-devastated Venezuela. Samaritan's Purse has airlifted in life-saving supplies and an emergency field hospital, which is already treating hundreds of survivors. The Christian Broadcasting Network's Operation Blessing has taken in food, water, shelter and medical teams. Convoy of Hope is delivering essential hygiene kits, hot meals and drinking water. Catholic charity Caritas says many churches are opening their doors to shelter displaced families. The General Assembly of the Presbyterian Church in America has voted against allowing women to serve as ordained deacons. It is the second largest Presbyterian denomination in the US and the biggest conservative reformed denomination, with 400,000 members. To sport and in the NRL, the axing of Brian To'o for the State of Origin decider is among four changes to the squad made by Blues coach Laurie Daly. Dolphins winger Jack Bostock has been named as To'o's replacement. Centres Katoni Staggs and Tolu Kala have been dropped for Stephen Crichton and Knights centre Bradman Best. Liam Martin also returns from injury for the Blues. In the AFL, the Dockers had a big win over the Suns, 80 points to 29. Earlier, Essendon went down to North Melbourne, 79 to 65. And at the World Cup, Algeria has become the final third-place team to book its place in the knockout stages following a 3-3 draw with Austria. That's the latest Vision National News. I'm Tracy Weir.
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0: We hear the term toxic masculinity everywhere lately, but if we tell our boys that their natural strength and drive are problems, we leave them without a compass. I'm Brett Ryan for Focus on the Family Australia. The truth is, our sons don't need to be less manly, they need to be more like Christ. Real biblical manhood isn't about dominance, it's about strength under control. 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For more on raising godly men in a confusing world, go to families.org.au.
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3: To stories making news, a new polling shows Pauline Hanson's popularity has fallen following her National Press Club address. The AFR Redbridge poll has seen Senator Hanson's net favourability rating plunge 10% in a month. Labor has regained the lead from One Nation after the minor party's primary support dropped 2 points to 29%. Authorities across Australia are on alert after Al-Qaeda called on supporters to replicate the Bondi terror attack, the group telling followers it's impossible for Western intelligence agencies to foil every lone wolf attack. A state memorial service for Professor Richard Scollier AO will take place on Monday, July 13 at the Sydney Opera House. The former Australian of the Year died earlier this month at the age of 59 after a three-year battle with brain cancer. Blues coach Laurie Daly has dropped Brian To'o from the New South Wales side for State of Origin decider. Brisbane centre Katoni Staggs also been dropped. That's the news and sport headlines. More details soon.
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7: All right, open up your Bible to 1 Thessalonians chapter 5 and verse 23. Father, we thank you for the word today and just need a lot of grace today on me as a speaker and on those that are listening. In Jesus' name, amen. Well, I'm doing a series this weekend about how to be healthy spirit, soul, and body. Jesus didn't just come for a part of us. He came to restore the whole entire being. And in 1 Thessalonians 5:23, it says, "Now may the God of peace himself sanctify you through and through, separate you from profane things, make you pure and holy, consecrated to God, and may your spirit and your soul and your body," please notice, "your spirit, your soul, and your body be found preserved sound and complete and found blameless at the coming of our Lord Jesus Christ." Now, I think a lot of times that we think that our bodies are just ours to do whatever we want to with, and we just think we can abuse them and mistreat them and do whatever we want to do, and it just doesn't matter. But I want to tell you that it does matter. And last night we talked about spiritual wholeness. I told you I wasn't going to tell you what I was going to teach in each session because I know people might think, well, I don't think I need that one. I can tell you about tonight and tomorrow because we all need that. I'm going to talk tonight about your mental health and tomorrow about your emotional health. But this morning we're talking about your body. And if you think, well, I don't really want to hear that, well, it's too bad. God got you here to this session, and we prayed that the people who needed what I'm going to say today would be here. And You know, if you're in great physical shape and you do everything right to take care of yourself and you feel wonderful, then you can just sit there today and just, amen, amen, amen. But probably there's more people here today that don't feel good than those that do. Listen, when my mom was my age, she had already been on a walker for 5 years. And you say, well, you know, I don't think she could help that. Well, I think she could have done a lot of it if she would have known what to have done. For one thing, she would have stood up to my dad and not let him abuse me. Then she wouldn't have been loaded down with guilt all of her life, which also takes a toll on your health. And she would have done better things to take care of herself. But there was not a lot of knowledge years ago about how to take care of your health. For one thing, we didn't have all the stress and the pressure coming against us years ago that people do today. But let me tell you something. Today, if you don't go the extra mile to take care of yourself, your physical body will break down under the strain of just being alive. Can anybody say amen to that? And years ago, food was healthier. A lot of people, they grew their food and they ate better food and it wasn't full of hormones and pesticides and on and on and on and on and on. So we need to do things to combat that. And I'm going to say a couple things to you today that you may go away thinking, well, I don't know if I agree with that or not. But I actually, how many of you know the Bible says to know what is right to do and to do it not, it's sin? That's a scripture. Okay? I didn't make that up. That's a scripture. If you know what's right to do and you don't do it, it's sin. So there are sins of omission, just like there are sins of commission. There are things that we commit that are sinful, and there are things that we omit out of our lives that are also sinful. So if you say, well, I know I need to get more sleep, but I just don't. Thank you. The one or two people that are going to like this can talk to me today. Well, you know, to be honest with you, I'd probably rather just not do this because I could just talk about how much God loves you and everybody clap and cheer and think it was the most wonderful thing ever. But I can't stand to see people dragging themselves around, feeling bad all the time. When you don't feel good, you're grouchy. When you don't feel good, it's easier to get angry. It's harder to pray. It's harder to hear from God. So to think that your body doesn't affect your spiritual life is totally wrong, because I can tell you the truth. If you feel lousy all the time, you are probably not going to end up doing all that God wants you to do with and in and through your life. You say, well, I don't feel good, sister, and I'm praying for God to heal me. Well, you know what I've found? And I mean, I have seen this so like shockingly in the last year. A lot of times when we pray for God to do something or to fix something, he gives us something to do. But we miss that part. We want God to do everything for us. I started praying January. I wrote it in my journal, January of 15. And I wrote in my journal, God, I'm too tired. I need more energy. Let me tell you something. It takes a lot of energy to do what I'm doing up here. You may not think that, but it does. And to do the study, to do the travel, and I'm not 25 anymore. So, you know, the older you get, you got to take better care of yourself. And so I said, God, please, I need more energy. Well, shortly after that, I got a desire to start walking for exercise. Well, in the last 6 months, I walked 950 miles. Now, yeah, and hey, ladies, I lost 17 pounds doing it, so that's not bad either. You'd be surprised what a good walk will do for you. And it's a great time to pray, to be out by myself. Now, it takes me an hour and a half, but it's an investment in my future. It's an investment in the call of God on my life. I feel so much better than I did before, but God didn't just zap me with energy. Come on, you got to get this. If you don't, you're going to be sitting around praying for stuff your whole life that God is just not going to do if you don't do your part. And you know what? We've got lots of beautiful young people here today. And yeah, you probably feel pretty good. But I want to tell you something that you may not have come to grips with yet. You will get older. Every year that passes by, you will get older. And maybe you're 25 to do it today and you think, I know money here about how to take care of myself. I get 3 hours sleep a night. That's all I need. Well, oh yeah, I live on potato chips and soda pop. I'm cool. I feel good, you know. And you're texting all day on your machines and doing all your stuff. But let me tell you something. You are spending tomorrow's health. Did you hear what I said? You're spending tomorrow's health. You're robbing from tomorrow and you're using today. You're using up today what you won't have when you get older. And then you'll say, I wish I would have, but then it'll be too late. Okay, I prayed a lot for today. Now, 1 Corinthians 9:24. I mean, I wouldn't dare say this unless I could back it up in scripture, so here we go. Do you not know that in a race, all the runners compete, but only one receives the prize? So run your race that you may lay hold of the prize and make it yours. Now, we're not running to get a trophy, but he was using an example from sports to make a spiritual point. Dave does that all the time. Football example, baseball example, golf example. It's amazing how spiritual sports are. That's what they tell me anyway. And so Paul was using an example of runners competing in a race. And we are running a race that, I don't know about you, but I want to finish my race. I love, and I don't mean just, you know, get old and die. I mean, I want to do what God has called me to do until I breathe the very last breath that I have on this earth. I don't want to get old and just sit somewhere and feel bad all the time. Jesus came that we might have life and have it more abundantly. And that means to be vibrant and energetic and passionate and full of zeal and to have energy. Well, I wish I felt that way. Well, you want to walk 950 miles with me the next 6 months? And that, you know, that's not all there is to it. I'm not trying to make too big of a deal out of what I'm doing. It doesn't really matter to me what you do, but you need to move. The point is you got to move. Now, maybe you've got a job where you get lots of exercise, and that's good. Maybe you're involved in a lot of sports, and you get lots of exercise. But we have all these little joints in our body because they're supposed to move. And if you don't keep them moving, one of these days they're going to go, amen. And you know, Arthur likes to come and visit all of us when we get older. And so they say, oh, well, you're getting a little arthritis there. And you know, any good doctor will tell you the best thing you can do when you first start feeling that kind of stuff is to get more movement and keep those joints moving. Don't just decide, well, I guess I need a walker and I'm just going to go through life and not be able to move. You know, we're responsible to take care of my 90-year-old aunt. We've got a lot of longevity in our bloodline. So I'm telling you, I'm going to be around for a while. My grandfather... My grandfather was 102 when he died, and he didn't even take care of himself, so I don't know. I may be 120. Who knows? And she's 90, and she's just, I mean, she can't walk. She's in a walker. She's incontinent. She basically just lays in a bed all day long. And I just think, I wish when she was younger. Now, you know, I'm not saying that people don't get sick, and I'm not saying that you can't do something about everything, but if she would have known to do some things when she was younger, she might be doing better now. How many of you think there are some things that we can do about some things? I mean, there's some things you can't do. I've got some kind of the skin on my forearms is real thin, and they say it's an aging thing. I hate that word.
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0: This is Hope with God. I'm Andrew Palau. What image comes to your mind when you hear the word fight? A fist fight? An argument? Well, the Bible talks about a different kind of fighting. It's a fight within ourselves, a fight to hold on to our faith. Sometimes this can be a conflict between your own desires and what you know God wants you to do. Or it could mean humbly holding on to your beliefs with a spirit of gentleness when you're attacked for your faith. When Jesus was falsely accused before Pilate, a Roman official, and he was directly asked if he was the king of the Jews, he simply said, "You say so." Jesus' response, though meek, showed great strength. He showed grace and faithfulness to his heavenly Father without engaging in unnecessary argument. He did not save his own life by denying that he was God. Look to Jesus' example of fighting the good fight when faced with battles in your own life. This is Andrew Palau.
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2: In this bulletin, Donald Trump issues a warning to Iran and auction rates dropping. With more, I'm Tracy Weir. The opposition says the federal government has fumbled the rollout of the under-16s social media ban. Labor will double the maximum penalty for companies who fail to adhere to the laws to $99 million. The eSafety Commissioner will also have additional powers to compel information from tech giants.

0: Liberal MP Julian Lisa has told Sky News the government has mismanaged the implementation.
1: And there's clearly people who are subverting the social media ban. That's the first thing. And the second thing is that the big tech haven't taken this seriously enough. And that's why we'll consider these matters when the government presents their full policy proposals to us.
0: And the Greens believe the laws don't go far enough to protect Australians. Fresh polling has revealed One Nation has dropped in popularity following Pauline Hanson's press club address. Sarah Wiedersehen has more.
2: Two new opinion polls show One Nation's popularity has taken a hit, with Labor regaining the lead. The news poll in The Australian shows primary support for the Albanese government has increased from 30% to 33%. Core support for One Nation fell from 31% to 29%, while the coalition has recorded a new historic low of 17%. The Financial Review's Redbridge Accent poll also has Labor retaking the lead on primary votes. But it's Pauline Hanson's popularity that has seen the biggest drop. Her net favourability rating has plunged 10 points in a month.
0: Sarah Wiedersehen. Australia's major capital cities have recorded their worst housing auction clearance rates in more than 5 years. Cotality data shows Sydney recorded a preliminary clearance rate of 47.3%, its lowest since April of 2020. Melbourne recorded its weakest rate since the city's COVID-19 lockdowns in September of 2021, and Brisbane came in at 39.3%, while Adelaide was the standout, with the clearance rate soaring to 68.7%. The ceasefire between the US and Iran remains on shaky ground after they traded strikes in and around the Strait of Hormuz, both countries accusing each other of violating the interim agreement. In a post on Truth Social, President Donald Trump says it's very possible the US may be forced to militarily complete the job. The Evangelical Church of Iran has called on the international community to intervene after the Iranian regime moved to confiscate the assets of one of the last surviving Christian churches in the country. The congregation at St. Peter's, a Presbyterian church in Tehran, has been told that if they refuse to evacuate, they'll be jailed. Authorities recently inspected the church and its compound and gave residents 3 weeks to leave. They are mostly Armenians and Assyrians. The International Society for Human Rights is seeking a presidential appeal over the indefinite jailing of a Vietnamese Christian. The 56-year-old man has been imprisoned for 6 years simply because he joined an unregistered evangelical church. The court accused him of attempting to overthrow the government. His exact sentence has never been made public. Turning to sport, and in the NRL, the Tigers have gone down to the Knights 12 points to 6. Tigers coach Benji Marshall says they let the game get away from them.
3: A couple of key moments in the game that are hurting us at the moment. Look, there was a lot that I liked. The fact we couldn't ice that game, given the possession we had, the good ball sets we had.
0: In the earlier game, the Raiders beat the Dragons 24-16. And England captain Ben Stokes will retire from international cricket after the third test against New Zealand. That's the latest Vision National News. I'm Tracy Weir.
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5: And a very good morning to you, Rima Brekkie, on your Monday morning, coming up to 5 minutes after 7. 10 degrees out there, currently 19, the expected max for today. The Bureau going for a partly cloudy one. There is the slight chance of a shower, though you will have some light winds out there, and the UV index at a low level. The relative humidity currently sitting on 97%. If you're out and about on the roads at the moment, no problems out there for your north and southbound commute this morning. Looking pretty good around the coast roads as well. Looks like you've got some fairly clear conditions around the place for driving this morning, and no accidents or incidents to report. 131 700 is the number to call, or you can jump onto the Live Traffic New South Wales app.
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0: It's Steve Malcolm there with For King and Country, and yes, good to have your company this morning. It is 9 minutes after seven, kicking off a brand new day and a brand new week. It is Monday morning. Mick Wright with you through until nine. Great to have you on board this morning. Hope you have yourselves a fantastic weekend. Looking forward to get back into another week. Hey, look, if you're one of those people who, and I think it probably happens to a lot of us at different times, maybe you're in that right now where you're thinking, oh, it's Monday again, back to the grind. Well, maybe put a slight spin on that one and think, well, we've got a whole week ahead of us, Lord. What sort of opportunities can you open up this week that we could walk into together? Good way to have a bit of a flip on some things. Make sure you stick around. We'll be playing all the latest and the greatest in Christian music. We'll check out what happened on this day in Christian history for the 29th day of June. Boy, oh boy, we are almost into a brand new month. Can you believe it already? And of course, look, if you're having a birthday today, very happy birthday to you from everybody here at the station. We'll keep you up to date on those traffic and weather conditions as they unfold throughout the morning. We've got Jobline coming up, our great friend Bernie Diamond. As per usual, he'll be joining us a little bit later on this morning. It is World Scleroderma Day today. We'll also go around the grounds and check out those NRL scores from across the weekend. And a whole lot more, so make sure you stick around. This is Reema Brekkie at your Monday morning.
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It's Rima Brecky on your Monday morning. Toby Mac, Heaven on My Mind, and Bella Taylor Smith, Forever and Amen. It's 18 and a half minutes after 7. We'll have a look at what happened on this day in Christian history, going back to the year 1073. Sees the consecration of Gregory the Seventh, Hildebrand. His reign will be marred by continual skirmishing with the Holy Roman Emperor, which at the time was Henry the Fourth. On this day in 1315, sees the death of Raymond Lowell in Tunisia. Now, he had been persuaded in a vision to seek the conversion of Muslims, had founded a school to train men to do the task, and had studied Islamic culture in preparation. Also on this day in 1629, Samuel Skelton and Francis Higginson, Presbyterian reverends, arrive on the ship Talbot to Massachusetts. They are the first clergymen of that sect in what will become the United States of America. On this day in 1864, in a ceremony that fills Canterbury Cathedral beyond capacity, Samuel Crowther is consecrated as the very first African bishop of the Church of England. And on this day in 1875, the first Keswick Convention opens, which was a holiness movement that spreads around the world. And delegates had met the day prior for prayer. It's coming up to 20 minutes after 7. Music from Emma Mulling, Skinny Roads. It's Rima Brecky.

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0: It's Jamie McDonald there with Lauren Daigle, Desperate and Terry Ann's Nobody, Rima Brecky on your Monday morning. Stay with us. We've got the 7:30 news coming up next.
1: Words of life and love from the father to you, his child.
2: 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Ephesians chapter 4, verse 17.
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4: In stories making news, Prime Minister Anthony Albanese will meet his Vanuatu counterpart in Canberra today. The government is expected to commit $500 million to climate initiatives and economic growth in the Pacific nation. The pair are also expected to ratify a security treaty, making us Vanuatu's primary policing partner to help curb China's influence. One of the country's biggest energy providers is warning the economics of new wind farms are rapidly deteriorating. Electricity retailer AGL says soaring construction costs have created a widening gap between the cost of new wind farms and the returns investors could expect. The Queensland Police Service has conducted a series of counter-terrorism training exercises across the state. The operations were conducted in shopping centres and at Suncorp Stadium to ensure officers are prepared to respond to terror-related threats. In sport, Oscar Piastri has finished fourth at the Austrian Grand Prix, won by George Russell. That's the news and sport headlines. I'm Tracy Weir. More details soon.
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0: And a very good morning to you, Rima Brecky. It is your Monday morning. 10 degrees out there, currently 19, the expected max for today. The Bureau going for a partly cloudy one. There is the slight chance of a shower that will be clearing, though, and you will have some light winds out there. The UV index remaining at a low level. Still no problems out there for your north and southbound commute this morning on the M1. Still looking good around the coast roads at the moment. All your major sanders are flowing nice and smoothly. 131 700 is the number to call, or you can jump onto the Live Traffic New South Wales app.
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0: That's the guys there from Ren Collective with Burn. It's 25 minutes away from 8. Mick Wright with you through until 9. Great to have your company on this Monday morning. Hope it's going well for you out there if you're out and about on the roads at the moment. 131 700 is the number to call, or you can jump onto that Live Traffic New South Wales app. It is looking A-okay out there at the moment, so no dramas around the place. Hey, we'll check out those NRL scores from across the weekend. And in last Friday's game, saw the Roosters getting up over the Broncos there, 24 points to 18. Saturday's games, the Dolphins, close one over the Warriors there, 26 points to 24. The Cowboys doing it pretty well against the Panthers, as a matter of fact, 26 points to 12. The Eagles, Seagulls had a pretty big win over the Storm as well, 30 points to 4. You can tell it's origin time for sure. And, of course, in yesterday's games, the Raiders up over the Dragons, 24 points to 16. And the Knights pipping out the West Tigers there, 12 points to 6. Stay with us. More music on the way. This is Rima Brecky. It's your Monday morning.
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4: 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Hey.

0: That's Crowder in the house and Elevation Worship. Great track from them. It's Hallelujah. Good track. Quarter away from 8. Good to have your company on this Monday morning. Mick Wright with you through until 9. 10 degrees out there at the moment. 19, the expected max for today. And looks like we could have some clearing conditions through this week. A couple of warmer days as well coming up, which is a bit of a surprise. Tops of 20 degrees tomorrow for your Tuesday. For Wednesday, July 1st, you'll be looking at around tops of 21 and then up to 23 degrees and fine and sunny for your Thursday. Lovely fine and sunny day for Friday and Saturday as well. You've got tops there respectively of around 20 and 18 degrees. But come next Sunday. It's got plenty of rain on the way, game by the looks of things, according to the Bureau. If you're out and about on the roads at the moment, still looking pretty good out there for your north and southbound commute. No problems there in either direction and around the coast roads. You do have some fairly tight traffic at the moment. They're southbound from Cutler Drive there on the Pacific Highway down towards the train station at Wyong. 131-700, that is the number to call, or you can jump onto that Live Traffic New South Wales app. Stay with us, we've got Jobline coming up next.
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It's Rima Brecky on your Monday morning. Jasmine Murray there with Control and a massive track for her back in the day. That's some Rima Gold there, Amy Grant and Baby Baby. It's 6.5 minutes away from 8 on your Monday morning. If you're out and about at the moment getting your early morning cup of coffee, which a lot of people do, I know they love to get it on the way to work. And a big shout out to all the baristas listening in this morning, you guys. I tell you what, you're keeping the country running for sure. At least a lot of people will be thinking the same thing. But look, your morning cup of coffee, if you're one of those people, you either go out and get it from your favorite coffee shop, or you might like to brew it at home. It might just be doing you more good than just waking you up. And this is according to a new study. And coffee also has a very positive impact on a person's microbiome, which improves the health of the gut-brain axis. Now, researchers from the University College of Cork in Ireland examined how regular consumption of coffee, both your caffeinated and your decaf brands, they affect the gut microbiome. Now, the study, what it does show is that coffee notably increased the presence of good bacteria, and of course, that actually helps or plays a huge role in eliminating unhealthy bacteria and stomach infections. Now, decaf coffee drinkers, if you're a decaffer, they showed improvements in learning and memory, which may have been a result of components like polyphenols that actually provide cognitive benefits. And the caffeinated drinkers, the leaded variety, they were probably linked to reduced feelings of anxiety, as well as improved attention, which is quite amazing. Now, there was some, I think a 30-year study had been done of women over the age of 70, found that they were significantly more likely to be living well if they actually consumed coffee during middle age. And another study found that drinking black coffee actually reduced the risk of death from all causes. Now, this study from the University College of Cork, meanwhile, showed that coffee has a positive impact on gut health. And even though prebiotic sodas are gaining popularity, and gut health is increasingly linked to a number of health outcomes, including mental health. So we've talked about that here before on Brekkie, about that link between the brain and the gut. I think they're saying in the gut is almost like a second immune system and a second brain. So very, very important to keep the old stomach in good condition. And there you go for the coffee drinkers this morning, whether you're leaded or unleaded, it really is good for you. So enjoy it this morning. It's 4 minutes away from 8. More music on the way. Here's Brannon Murphy. Talk about it. It's Rima Brekkie.

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2: In this bulletin, public hearings for the Royal Commission into Anti-Semitism set to resume and players ready for Wimbledon. With more, I'm Tracy Weir. Prime Minister Anthony Albanese will meet his Vanuatu counterpart in Canberra today. The government is expected to commit $500 million to climate initiatives and economic growth in the Pacific nation. The pair are also expected to ratify a security treaty, making us Vanuatu's primary policing partner to help curb China's influence. There's been more claims of corruption in the Allan government's Big Build project. Victoria's top Labor hire commissioner, Steve Dargavel, has described the Big Build mega contractors as the head of the rotting fish. There is renewed calls for a state-based royal commission. Former IBAC commissioner Robert Redlich telling 60 Minutes there needs to be a thorough investigation.
3: This is an unprecedented historic scandal. I know of no scandal that's involved the sort of public wastage that has occurred here.
2: Victorian Premier Jacinta Allan maintains a royal commission is not needed. Public hearings for the Royal Commission into Anti-Semitism will resume today. The third hearing block will focus on the distribution of anti-Semitic content and other forms of hate speech online. It will also examine anti-Semitism in traditional media and broadcasting. One of the most respected economic institutions in the world is warning the AI boom could create an international recession. The Bank for International Settlements says there are substantial doubts about whether the current tech expansion, is sustainable. Another case of bird flu has been confirmed in Western Australia. A fourth migratory seabird in the country has now returned a positive result for the H5N1 strain.

0: Wildlife rescuer Mish Simpson says it's a concern for the entire country.
1: It's just left us all scrambling now that because it's happened all so quickly.
0: Bird and cat owners, along with poultry industry, are being told to be alert for signs of the virus. People in Venezuela are clinging to a glimmer of hope as aid workers continue to search through the rubble for survivors from last week's twin earthquakes. At least 1,400 people have been confirmed to have died, while tens of thousands of people are still believed to be missing. Two 11-year-old boys have been rescued after being trapped for days. The Christian University at the centre of a mini-revival on American college campuses 3 years ago has been rejected by the United Methodist Church. The church of 8 million members has removed Asbury Theological Seminary from its list of approved seminaries after 8 decades. The Kentucky Seminary disagreed with the church's endorsement of a non-biblical policy on sexuality. It said it affirms marriage as sanctioned by God. This week, a group of Year 13 Australian Anglican students head to Fiji on a month-long outreach and cultural immersion program organised by Youth Works Ministry. Its core mission is to empower young Christian leaders to share the gospel, partner with local churches and serve communities while deepening their own faith. The teenage missionaries will visit villages and the capital of Suva. To sport, and the tennis world is preparing for Serena Williams' comeback and the Aussie ready to rain on her parade. Craig Gabriel has more.
2: When the draw was done, there were gasps when Mayer joined and Serena Williams were pulled out of the back to be playing one another. Mayer was hoping it would be on a big court. Well, she's not going to get one any bigger than what she'll be featuring on. It's been revealed that Mayer and Serena will be third match on centre court on Tuesday. That will start with ladies defending champion Iga Świątek, who plays Taylor Townsend.
0: Craig Gabriel. And Oscar Piastri has finished fourth at the Austrian Grand Prix, won by George Russell. That's the latest Vision National News. I'm Tracy Weir.
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4: And a very good morning to you, Rima Brekkie. It is your Monday morning, 4 minutes after eight. 11 degrees at the moment, 19 the expected max for today. The Bureau going for a partly cloudy one. There is the slight chance of a shower. You will have some light winds out there as well. And their UV index remaining at a low level. No problems out there for your north and southbound commute this morning on the M1. However, if you are travelling through Mount White, still some fairly foggy conditions down that way at the moment. And again, you probably will run into a few of those at different points along your travels there this morning. So keep a bit of an eye out for those conditions. And just drive to that visibility. Around the coast roads at the moment, it is that time of the morning. Those school zones, they are in force until 9:30. 40 k's an hour is the speed limit, so please make sure you slow it down and do the right thing. Around the coast roads at the moment, still some southbound traffic there from around Cutler Drive towards the train station at Wyong on the Pacific Highway this morning. You've got some light northbound traffic coming through Berkeley Vale as well. And if you are heading through Erina this morning, you do have some westbound traffic there, mainly from around probably that Carlton Road area through to the big lights at Barralong Road and Terrigal Drive. Not looking too bad through East Gossie this morning and around the big lights at West Gosford there, Brisbane Water Drive, Mans Road intersection. Traffic in all directions there as well. If you're heading south on the Pacific Highway through Niagara Park, you've got traffic there from around Prings Road down to the Mans Road overpass at Narara and Gosford City this morning. Just a little bit of traffic there around Etna Street, Mann Street, and spilling over there onto the roundabout near Gosford High School as well. That bottom end of Mann Street this morning, particularly around Donison Street there, you do have some east and westbound traffic in there, and probably from around Georgiana Terrace as well, down along there towards Vaughan Avenue. So it is pretty busy in both directions in that area, so keep a bit of an eye out for that one. No problems down there around the peninsula this morning. You do have some very light northbound traffic there on Ocean Beach Road. And, of course, looking good in pretty much all the rest of the coastal areas this morning. 131 700 is the number to call, or you can jump onto the Live Traffic New South Wales app.
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0: That's the guys there from One House and What a God. It's coming up to 12 minutes after 8 on your Monday morning edition of Rima Brekkie. Mick Wright with you through until 9. Great to have your company, kicking off a brand new one. Hope you had yourself a fantastic weekend. If you just tuned in this morning, getting yourself up and getting ready for the day. And looking forward to all the opportunities that God could open up through this week. Good way to look at it on a Monday morning for sure. Hey, it is June 29th today, and it is World Scleroderma Day. Now, it is a day when the whole world scleroderma community comes together to recognize this particular day. And it was back in 1940 that internationally renowned Swiss painter Paul Klee actually passed away. Now, he had scleroderma, and his artwork was widely influenced by his experience with the condition. Now, you've got a whole lot of fundraisers and awareness campaigns taking place all over the planet today. And Scleroderma Australia would really like you to get involved with the Snuggle Up campaign. Now, you can jump onto the website there at sclerodermaaustralia.org.au. That's sclerodermaaustralia.org.au. And you can actually raise funds for Snuggle Up. Now, you can host an afternoon tea wearing gloves and scarves and things like that, holding a slumber party overnight as well, getting your workmates involved. Maybe in your workplace you may want to raise some funds for that today. And wear something that would maybe like a dressing gown, particularly if you're in an office situation, which would be probably fairly comfortable, I would imagine. But it is a pretty widespread one, this one. And as I said, it is happening all over the planet. We'll be back to have a bit of a look at what scleroderma is, what it does to you, who is affected by it, and different treatments and things like that. So make sure you stick around. It's 13 and a half minutes after 8 on your Monday morning.
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0: That's the guys there from Lindy and Yahweh Rima Brecky on your Monday morning. We are checking out World Scleroderma Day. It is happening, yep, that's right, all across the planet at the moment. It is a huge fundraising day, particularly here in Australia as well. And we've been having a quick bit of a browse through it this morning. And now look, if you're not sure what that is, it comes from the Greek words sclero and derma, two words. They put them together. And what it really means basically is the hardening of the skin. Now, it is one of the most visible manifestations of the condition. It's also often called systemic sclerosis, but scleroderma is usually the term that's more broadly sort of used there. It's estimated that there are probably over 6,000 people with systemic scleroderma in Australia, and statistically, about 3 to 4 times more women than men actually develop the condition. It's found in pretty much every age group, right from infants through to the elderly. But its onset is probably most frequent between the ages of around 25 to 55. And some of those factors, including gender, race, ethnic background, and occupational exposure, could influence the risk of getting scleroderma, the age of onset, and the pattern or the severity of the internal organ involvement. And the reasons there, but sort of not really clear on that at the moment. And one of the things I guess that scientists have been looking at is exactly what causes it. And unfortunately, they're not real sure at the moment on pinpointing it. But what they do know about the process in scleroderma is that it involves actually a couple of features. That's an overproduction of collagen, an autoimmune process, and blood vessel damage. So and of course, collagen being the major protein of connective tissue of the body, it's that is actually the tissue that holds the cells together. So it's found in the skin, the joints, the tendons, and in parts of your internal organs. So collagen, all those little tiny fibers there, which are woven together a little bit like threads. So when you do have a condition like scleroderma, that's exactly what happens. Those little threads, and that they all get starting to get thickened and they harden up, which again causes the hardening of the skin and even the some of the internal organs that get affected by that. And there are a couple of different forms of scleroderma. You've got two major ones there. That is what they call morphea or localized scleroderma, which is kind of more isolated to different parts of your body. And then you've got systemic scleroderma, which it's probably more divided into limited and diffuse. There's a whole lot of different meanings that you can go into there. And again, it is one of those conditions, not fatal, thankfully, but it can be very, very, very uncomfortable for the sufferers there. And of course, you know, you look at things like Raynaud's phenomenon. This is one of the major factors of that, which is an autoimmune condition. You get swelling, puffiness of the hands. You get pain and stiffness in the joints. It's, I guess they probably would put it into that kind of rheumatic autoimmune process. It's it can be, again, very, very painful for the sufferers there. And at the moment, I guess with some of the treatments and that, really what they're kind of looking at is just, you know, obviously probably the biggest one is making sure that you are, you've got a good, healthy lifestyle. So no smoking whatsoever with this one, because it can affect the lungs as well. You want to make sure that you're watching your weight. And of course, because if you sort of putting that on more and more, that can have a really big impact on your skin as well. You want to make sure as well that your BP and all that sort of things are all in check as well, because there can be issues there with scleroderma around the heart and the chest wall as well. So again, it's one of those things where you probably just make sure you really have to live a healthy life, and making sure that you're working with a great GP as well. There are plenty of other resources that you can link into as well. So a website there, sclerodermaaustralia.org.au. That is the place to go to this morning. They've got some fantastic free downloads on there. And of course, if you are on medications for it, make sure you keep taking your meds. It is really essential that you take all of those medicines wisely. Take only those that are actually prescribed. And of course, read your labels, read your instructions carefully, and make sure that the medications, you take them exactly when, for how long, and in the dosages prescribed by your GP. That's a very, very important one indeed. Stay with us. More music on the way. This is Rima Brecky at your Monday morning.
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0: Playing all the latest and the greatest in Christian music. Matthew West there, The Motions, and Torren Wells, Highs Get Low. Stay with us. We've got the 8:30 news coming up next.
1: Words of life and love from the Father to you, his child.
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4: In stories making news, Australia is expected to sign a key defence deal with Vanuatu today. For close to a decade, the government has been trying to negotiate a deal with the island nation to help curb China's influence in the region. Prime Minister Jotham Napat will meet with Anthony Albanese today, with the pair expected to ratify the new security pact. Thousands of people across New South Wales will soon be able to access free GP consultations for ADHD. Children and adults seeking an ADHD assessment can face costs between $500 and $1,500. Data suggests every jurisdiction in the country except WA will have to start cutting services due to the size of the interest bill on their debt. Ratings agency S&P Global says overall state and territory debt is on track to surpass $1 trillion by the turn of the decade. Turning to sport, and Canada has won the first knockout match of the FIFA World Cup, securing a 1-0 victory in the second minute of stoppage time. That's the news and sport headlines. More details soon.
3: Rhema Central Coast weather update.
0: And a very good morning to you. Rhema Brekkie. It is your Monday morning. 11 degrees out there, currently 19. The expected max for today, a partly cloudy one on the way. There is the slight chance of a shower. You will have some light winds out there as well. And the UV index hasn't really shifted away from that that low level. If you're out and about on the M1 this morning, no problems out there. If you're north and southbound commute, again, if you're in some of those areas like Mount White this morning, still quite a bit of fog and low

0: cloud around those areas. So keep a bit of an eye out for that one if you are around the local spots this morning, particularly up there around Charm Haven and San Remo. Now, you do have southbound traffic on the Pacific Highway moving through there this morning. Also, southbound traffic still around that train station at Wyong. It is shortened up quite a bit at the moment. Just a little bit of northbound traffic between those Reliance Drive roundabouts up there on Wyong Road at Tuggerah. However, it is very busy through Berkeley Vale this morning, mainly from around Bundina Road up towards that Enterprise Drive area. So keep a bit of an eye for that one. It is quite heavy through there at the moment. Also around Terrigal Drive, you've got westbound traffic there from the top end of Charles K Drive through to Mobbs Road. Not looking too bad through Erina at all this morning. You do have some traffic around the Big Lights there at Barralong Road and Terrigal Drive, and traffic as well. Mainly from around that Bonnell Road area through to around the Avoca Drive turnoff there if you are heading down towards Greenpoint this morning. So just again, it is fairly patchy at the moment. Some light westbound traffic as well through East Gossie and over around West Gossie this morning at the Big Lights Brisbane Water Drive Mans Road intersection. You do have traffic in all directions there. Now, if you're heading through Gosford City, earlier traffic has picked up somewhat this morning. You got northbound traffic there on Showground Road from the train station up towards that Racecourse Road and of course, Showground Road intersection. So keep an eye for that one. Quite busy out there in front of Gosford High School at the moment. Plenty of traffic around Mann Street and Etna Street and down around that Donison Street, Mann Street intersection as well. It's fairly well extending off in pretty well all directions there at the moment. Heading through Point Clair, no problems there. You do have a little bit of traffic there from Glenrock Parade through to around Scott Street, but that's about it. And down around the peninsula this morning, just some light northbound traffic there on Ocean Beach Road from Mackenzie Avenue up towards Rawson Road, and also northbound traffic there on Blackwell Road at the moment. 131 700 is the number to call, or you can jump onto that Live Traffic New South Wales app.
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0: It's Rima Brekkie on your Monday morning. Great track, that one, isn't it? Ann Wilson and God's Story. It's 23 minutes away from 9. Good to have your company, Mick Wright, with you through until the top of the hour. 11 degrees out there at the moment. 19, the expected max for today. Can expect the chance of a slight chance of a shower at some point through the day. I think it's already been around this morning. And those winds will be still remaining light. And, of course, that UV index, you don't really have any problems out there today with that cloud cover. It is still at a low level. Now, if you are out and about on the roads at the moment, you do have a bit of westbound traffic this morning there around Avoca Drive at Kincumberland. And that's probably from around Carrick Road all the way through to Greenpoint Christian College. And it gets quite heavy as you're heading from Algona Avenue probably through to around that Davistown Road roundabout there this morning. So keep a bit of an eye out for that one. And, of course, don't forget, those school zones are in force until 9:30. 40 k's an hour is the speed limit. So please make sure you slow it down and do the right thing. If you want to get a bit more of a heads up about what's happening out there around the coast roads, 131 700, that is the number you can call, or you can jump onto that Live Traffic New South Wales app. Now, some of the leading Central Coast real estate experts are having a bit of a look at the situation around the place and saying that an influx of sea changers, that's right, people who are sort of moving towards the coast or even moving out of Sydney up towards the coast, which is fairly common, billions in infrastructure investment and a bit of a right-sizing trend have actually put some key Central Coast prestige pockets in a fairly rare position. They're not just holding ground, but they're actually, looks like they're going to climb in value now. Probably over the last year, the region's house prices figures show that several suburbs collected some double-digit price growth, which is pushing some of those house medians to new heights. Now, if you're out around the Wombe area this morning at Wombrell, I think they jumped about 16.9% in value there. Pearl Beach went up to about 15.6%, and Forrester's Beach also rose by 15.5%. I think the coast is also seeing some high-end waterfront, historic and best-of-kind properties coming to the market as well. And I don't know if you remember this one, but I think it was like late last year, there was a Gosford penthouse that went on sale. And that absolutely smashed the Central Coast apartment record. It bought, I think, $7 million under the hammer. Can you believe it? If you had some of that property there, well done to you. And, of course, the growth of the region, they're putting it down to those hundreds of million dollars being poured into its infrastructure. Of course, there's the $375 million Archibald Precinct, a landmark 327-apartment mixed-use development property as well, and a $348 million hospital redevelopment. And all of that has really helped Gosford's status as a genuine lifestyle city. So definitely on the move for sure. It's going to be interesting what happens in the next 12 months or so. So who knows? If you're sitting on some property around the place, particularly in some of those suburbs, well done to you. Yeah, looks like you've got yourself a little gold mine there. It's 19 minutes away from 9. Stay with us, more music on the way. And, of course, our great mate Bernie Diamond, who'll be joining us shortly.
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0: Like all the latest and the greatest in Christian music on your Monday morning for King and Country there with the Wives along with that one as well. Courtney and Mariah and Pioneers Lakewood Music. I've got the victory. It's coming up 10 minutes away from 9. Stay with us, our great friend Bernie Diamond. He's up next.
1: Life's journey has more twists and turns than a roller coaster at midnight. Take a wrong turn and you'll go hurtling off the rails. Hi, I'm Bernie Diamond and welcome again to Fresh. On average, we make around 500 conscious decisions a day. So, in an average human lifetime, we'll make over 13 million conscious decisions. Let's assume that 95% of those are inconsequential, and although they can have a cumulative effect, I'm sure you'll agree that 10,000 decisions to eat junk food will have an impact, let's set them aside for a moment and go with the 5%, the 650,000 moderate to important decisions that you'll make in your life. Now, let's optimistically assume that you get 95% of them right and just 5% wrong. That's still 32,500 moderate to important mistakes, more than enough to ruin a life, which goes a long way to explaining why so many people experience so little joy. King David had more life and death twists and turns than we'll ever experience. Yet this is what he said to God, Psalm 16, verse 11. You show me the path of life. In your presence there is fullness of joy. In your right hand are pleasures forevermore. Imagine that you draw so close to God, on such intimate speaking terms with him, that he shows you the path to take in each decision at every twist and turn. What would that mean for you? David knew the answer, fullness of joy and pleasures forevermore. God's joy begins in his presence. It's complete, it's eternal, and it doesn't depend on your circumstances. Go on, draw close to him and let him fill you with his joy. That's God's word, fresh for you today. Yeah, I am so passionate about seeing you live in the victory over your sin and circumstances that Jesus died and rose again to give you. So let me encourage you to subscribe to our YouTube channel at ChristianityWorks.tv. I'd love to share

0: That's the guys there from I Am They with From the Day and Gabriella Brigg, Aussie artist Like the Ocean. That is it for us this morning. Been great to have your company. Kick off a brand new day and week on this Monday morning. I'll be back pretty well same time tomorrow, so make sure you stick around. Phil Rogers is in the chair next. He'll take you through to around 11:30 with Rima Mornings Family Life Today coming up just after the news. Don't forget those school zones. They are in force out there until 9:30. 40 k's an hour is the speed limit. Get out there today. Tell somebody about Jesus. Change your life for all eternity. See you guys bright and early tomorrow morning. Stay with us. We've got the 9 o'clock news next.
1: Coasties, you guys are just the best. Thanks to your faithfulness and your commitment to this Christian radio station, we have reached our target for our mid-year appeal. Yes, that's right. You have bridged the gap and we have reached the target of $120,000. So thank you all so much for getting behind it. Thank you for your prayers. Thank you for your words of encouragement. And of course, thank you for your financial gifts. We really do appreciate it. And yeah, we look forward to serving you into the coming months as we continue to bring you God's message of love and hope on the airwaves of the Central Coast. Now, if you'd intended to give and you still want to get a tax deduction for that gift, then it's not too late. We'll keep the banner up on the website till Tuesday night. That's the end of 30 June. So it's not too late if you still want to kick in and get that tax deduction in this year's return. Thank you.
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3: In this bulletin, Vanuatu's Prime Minister to meet with Anthony Albanese and decision time for Dean Solomon. With more, I'm Tracy Weir. Australia is expected to sign a key defence deal with Vanuatu following years of false starts. Nelson Scott has details.
4: For close to a decade, the government has been trying to negotiate a deal with Vanuatu to help curb China's influence in the region. Prime Minister Jotham Napat will meet his Australian counterpart in Canberra today, where the pair are expected to ratify a new security pact. The agreement will likely cement us as Vanuatu's primary policing partner and will ensure their critical infrastructure can't be used by any foreign military. Australia is also expected to commit over $500 million to supporting climate change adaptation and economic growth in the Pacific nation. The deal comes as Australia seeks to strike similar arrangements with Fiji and the Solomon Islands.
3: Nelson Scott. One Nation has seen its support stumble after the Minor Party and its leader, Pauline Hanson, faced policy scrutiny over the past week. The latest News Poll and Redbridge survey both have the Minor Party with a primary vote of 29%, with Labor back on top. But it is the coalition that would be most concerned, with the News Poll placing its core support at a historic low of 17%. Thousands of people across New South Wales will soon be able to access free GP consultations for ADHD. Children and adults seeking an ADHD assessment can face costs between $500 and $1,500. New South Wales Health Minister Ryan Park says the move will ensure people receive the care they need.
5: We know that for many people, accessing an ADHD assessment involves an enormous amount of cost, up to $1,500, and time in delays in reaching specialists.
3: Approximately 1 in 20 Australians are living with the condition. New research shows Australian students are being caught in a financial double squeeze, higher university fees and the cost of living. Universities Australia data found the cost of maintaining a basic student living standard has risen 5% faster than inflation since 2021. Chief Executive Luke Sheehy says there should be fewer barriers to education.
5: We need more students graduating in teaching, in nursing, in engineering and healthcare to support Australia's future, and we can't continue if we put these barriers up of high fees. We've had 5 years of these fees. It's time that they were replaced.
3: Statistics show 75.4% of Australian undergraduates secure full-time employment within 4 to 6 months of completing their studies. The head of the Australian Christian Lobby, Michelle Pearce, has indicated another Babies Born Alive bill is about to be introduced into federal parliament to protect tiny survivors of failed abortions. The ACL is currently seeking donations of thousands of baby booties that will be laid out in front of parliament in August. Ms. Pearce telling Vision Radio each one will represent a precious life lost.
6: So our Baby Booties campaign, which is people all around the nation who sew these booties, send them in, we lay them out in a cross on the lawns in front of federal parliament. We're hoping this will occur at the same time as another bill is presented in the House of Representatives to protect the human rights of babies who survive abortions.
3: Booties can be sewn, knitted or crocheted and sent to the ACL by August 5. Turning to sport and in the AFL, Essendon interim coach Dean Solomon admits he's got a decision to make if he's going to apply for the senior coaching job, the Bombers suffering a 14-point loss to North Melbourne yesterday. And Canada is through to the round of 16 at the FIFA World Cup, beating South Africa 1-0, scoring in the 92nd minute. That's the latest Vision National News. I'm Tracy Weir.
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0: And the weather for your Monday, a partly cloudy one on the way. According to the Bureau, there is the slight chance of a shower. You will have some light winds, and the UV index out there listed as low. Tops expected around the coast today of 19 degrees, down to lows of 10 degrees overnight.
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8: Thanks for joining us for another Family Life Today program brought to you Monday to Friday by Power to Change. I'm sure you'll hear something today that could give you a fresh perspective on your marriage or family situation. Be encouraged as we join Dave and Anne Wilson.
9: I'm pretty excited to have Julie Slattery.
10: I have no idea why.
9: We love you.
10: You guys are like sisters. I don't know what it is.
9: I wish she was my sister.
10: She says she is.
9: I know.
10: Sisters in Christ.
9: I know.
10: Don't know why you're excited, really. I want to hear it.
9: I think her wisdom on this topic that we're talking about today, sexuality, because she brings practical help and hope in a biblical, grounded way that makes us all lean in. Because the world's wondering what's happening in our lives when it comes to sexuality. Jesus, are you in it? How can we trust you? And you do such a good job, Julie, of answering all those questions. And I think Dave and I are just excited because we learn from you every time. Don't you think we do?
10: Oh, for sure. I don't think I'm going to make a pretty big statement here. In my opinion, I don't think there's anybody better on this topic.
9: Me too.
10: And I know our listeners know you pretty well. But we get to hang out with you and Mike, your husband. How many years been married?
11: 30.
10: 30 years.
11: Mm-hmm. Yeah.
10: Wow.
11: Yeah.
10: So remind our listeners, and now we have watchers. They're watching us on YouTube. How did you end up in this lane, ministry-wise? Mm-hmm. I don't think you chose it.
11: No, I didn't.
10: It chose you.
11: Yeah.
9: We've asked you this before, but for our new listeners, I think it'd be good to hear this.
10: I mean, we're talking today about surrendered sexuality.
11: Mm-hmm.
10: So, I mean, how'd you end up here?
11: Well, my background is in clinical psychology, and I've always had a heart for marriage and family issues. For the first, I don't know, 15, 20 years of ministry, I was a generalist, writing on women's issues and marriage issues and doing counseling. And then I guess it would be about 13 years ago, God just really dramatically took me through this deep time with him of months and months and months of seeking him and just burdened my heart for sexuality. Mm. And it was a long journey to get there, but it was so profound and heavy that it was like, I knew that this is what God was calling me to do.
9: When you say he burdened you, what did that feel like?
11: For a while, it was literally a physical pain in my chest.
9: Really?
11: Yeah.
10: That it wasn't a health related deal?
11: Mm-mm. No. Actually, my husband was concerned and made me go see a cardiologist. But I told him, I said, this is spiritual.
9: You told Mike that,
11: yeah,
9: or the doctor?
11: I did both.
9: You did?
11: I said, yeah, because it happened. It started happening when I was like on a prayer and fasting retreat and just, you know, like really feeling like the Holy Spirit was just getting a hold of me. And then it would like wake me up in the middle of the night.
9: With the pain or with
11: this
9: topic?
11: The pain. So it started with a pain. And then I had a mentor, Linda Dillo, who was discipling me through this. And she said, you need to start asking God what his call on your life is.
9: It reminds me of Samuel.
11: Yeah.
9: And Eli, when Samuel kept hearing God call him.
11: Mm-hmm.
9: And then Eli saying, say, here I am, Lord.
11: Yes.
9: That's what you're saying,
11: right?
9: Yeah. What are you saying to me?
11: Yeah. I was a little older than Samuel, but yeah. But I still remember it was in July being on my knees and just asking the Lord, what are you calling me to? What's this pain about? What's this season about? And him really clearly, like, just, I kept hearing the words from Isaiah 61 over and over again. I'm sending you to bind up the brokenhearted and release captives, you know, prisoners in captivity. And I didn't know where that was from. So I Googled it and I found the passage.
12: Wait, what?
11: Yeah. I was like, I knew it was familiar.
12: Yeah.
11: So I Google it. I read the passage. I write in my Bible the date. This is your call in my life.
10: You wrote that in your Bible?
11: I did. Yeah. July of 2011. And then I knew it was about biblical sexuality. I knew it was about, like, all these people crying out to the Lord, where are you in my sexual pain? And that's all I knew. So, and then God just led me step by step to start the ministry, Authentic Intimacy. And I've been on a learning journey. I feel like I learn and then I teach. I learn and then I teach. So I keep learning.
10: But, I mean, even as I'm looking at this passage, again, I'm just going to read it for our listeners who maybe aren't Googling it right now. I've never read it with that thought in mind of people in sexual bondage and needing freedom. Spirit of the Lord, this is Isaiah 61:1. The Spirit of the Lord God is upon me because the Lord has anointed me to bring good news to the poor. He has sent me to bind up the brokenhearted, to proclaim liberty to the captives, and the opening of the prison to those who are bound.
12: Wow. Mm-hmm. And you knew that it was going to be about sexuality?
11: I did.
12: How did you know that part?
11: I just knew.
10: I mean, was that an emphasis in your studies or anything? No.
11: No. I'd written a book for wives on sexuality and done some speaking just because nobody else would. But but I'm sure you've been in that position before. Like, we need somebody to talk about sex. But I wouldn't have ever volunteered to do that. Didn't feel like an expert in it. I had my own struggles related to it. So
12: it's interesting, Julie, because I talk to women that are like, I feel like God's calling me to something.
11: Yeah.
12: And I don't know what it is. Based on what you've gone through, what would you say to them?
11: Seek God. Don't seek the calling. And when he wants to move, you know what it is. You know the steps of obedience you need to take. You know, if you ask me what I'm going to be doing a year from now, I can't tell you, but I know what it is to seek him and trust him daily. And he lets you know.
12: So I like that. Yeah. And you didn't even start researching or studying any of this until you first knew his calling.
10: I mean, is there in your mind, that was 13 years ago?
11: Yeah.
10: Is there a difference in the culture, even in the church, with sexuality than it was when you started?
11: Oh, huge difference.
10: I mean, when we speak, and, you know, I know you speak around, and whenever we do Q&A, we're talking about marriage, not always sexuality, marriage. And 90% of the questions are about sex. And it's usually really heartbroken people that are really struggling with that. It feels like a different day than it was 20 years ago.
11: It definitely is. You know, I think, first of all, Dave, we're more open about our struggles. You couldn't have the same conversations even on Family Life 20 years ago than you could have today.
12: Yeah.
11: And so when we first started the ministry, like, churches would say, we really want you to come speak, but either we don't have these issues in our church, or we're afraid what will happen if you do. You know, like, there are a lot of closed doors.
12: Yeah.
11: And now everybody's like, please come and speak to us. Like, we have all these issues. We don't know what to do about them. And to some extent, all of that brokenness and confusion was there. We just didn't talk about it. But then there's another layer of the confusion being deeper and more pervasive. The pornography use, both for men and women, and then all the questions about gender identity and sexual identity, the confusion about, you know, even, like, is God's word loving? Is it good on these topics? Cohabitation rights, like, all these things have become normalized in Christian culture, particularly among the younger generation. So the questions are more complex. I think the foundations of even how we think about this topic have become so muddled that it's a different day than it was when I started the ministry.
12: I think we're hungry for answers. And I think especially if we have kids that are growing up in this culture, I think parents are at their wits' end. Like, I don't know what to say, what's biblically true.
11: Yeah.
12: And so I feel like your message is needed more than ever before. So
10: you know what I'm writing down?
12: What are you writing down?
10: I'm writing down a question that I just thought of based on what you just said that I'm going to save for the bonus section of our podcast.
11: Ooh,
10: you probably know this. We have people that support Family Life monthly. We call them partners, Family Life partners.
11: Yeah.
10: And so we've added a little section to our podcast where those who support us are on our team. We give you bonus material like this question I'm going to ask Julie later. I can tell you what it is, but if you're a partner, you can join us. 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
12: Well, Julie, this new book that you're writing called Surrendered Sexuality, give us a little insight into the background, because you just told me this has been your hardest book to write.
11: Yeah, I battled with writing this book. And
12: she thought about reneging.
11: I did. I actually got to one point where I'm like, you know what?
10: Like, you were already into the project?
11: Yeah.
10: And why?
12: It was too hard.
11: It was too hard. Yeah.
10: What's hard? What do you mean?
11: I think one thing that was hard is to write a book to the general Christian audience on sexuality, where I now am so aware of the multiple pain points.
12: Oh.
11: You know, somebody's going to pick up this book who has horrendous sexual trauma in their past. And you know, somebody's going to pick up this book who really thinks that God created them to be gay, and a loving God would let them marry the person they want to marry.
12: That's what they're thinking.
11: Yeah.
12: Yeah.
11: And you know, somebody is going to pick up the book who is addicted to pornography and hasn't told the soul. Mm. And on and on and on. Like, I have all these people in my mind that I've walked with, and writing a book of biblical truth, the journey of how do we surrender this area of our life to God, knowing, particularly in those first few chapters, all the things that will be triggered and all the questions that will be raised, it just was so difficult. And then I had a pilot study going through it with me as I wrote, and they were being very honest about how it was hitting them, and some of it was difficult. So it was just wanting to be sensitive to how tender this topic is, but wanting to be bold with biblical truth. And then there's a spiritual element to it.
12: The spiritual warfare.
11: Mm-hmm, yeah. Of just the discouragement. And I think when God really calls us to something, it's something that we can't do in our own strength and wisdom.
12: I think the word surrendered is probably my favorite word in the Christian life, because to me, that's my theme. And I think it really is for anybody. If we want to live and walk with Jesus, it's like laying down our lives in every single area. And so this word surrendered sexuality, I'm thinking you're very intentional about that word that goes alongside it.
11: Yeah. I've learned over 13 years of ministry in this space that sexuality is very often a wall between people and God.
12: Yes.
11: And I'm not just talking about unbelievers. I'm talking about Christians.
12: Right.
11: Where they know I'm supposed to be giving my whole life to the Lord, laying my body down before the altar as a living sacrifice, loving him with all my heart, soul, mind, and strength. But this is a piece of their life that feels impossible to surrender for one reason or another. And so it becomes compartmentalized and they don't know what to do with it. And then the enemy really camps there so that they begin to think, well, I can't surrender. I can't serve God. I can't be available to him. God can't save me. God can't help me because I've got this pocket over here that I don't know what to do with. And I'm not sure God even sees or cares about. And so the book really is not so much, it's all about sexuality, but it's really more about the Christian journey of what does it mean to bring something to Jesus and trust him? And work through all of the shame and all the pain and the questions with your eyes fixed on him.
12: Have you ever had anything like that? The sexuality area that has been hard to grapple with, to take that to Jesus and surrendered?
11: Yeah, more than once. Yeah, I've talked publicly about how this was not a good area in our marriage.
12: Yeah.
11: And you know, just like, where's the goodness of God in it, in the pain and the struggle? And then there are other situations that I can't speak publicly about where this has just been an area of real pain for me. So, you know, I feel it.
12: You've experienced it yourself.
11: Yes.
12: Yeah. Mm-hmm. And yeah, I'm thinking of the pockets. We named a lot of them, like pornography, sexual trauma, abuse.
10: Gender.
12: Yeah. Yeah.
11: Yeah. Or even as a parent, you know, so many parents who are like, my child is transitioning genders or has just told me that they're gay and they're getting married to the person they love. Like, I feel torn. Like, do I serve God or do I love my child? And so in my ministry, these are the stories I hear daily. My husband has cheated on me, been addicted to pornography. I don't know what to do. And so I just see, like, this is a pain point that the enemy uses to divide us from the love of Christ.
12: And so much of it's a secret.
11: Yeah.
12: Because of the shame we carry along with it.
11: Right.
10: So how do we surrender our sexuality? I mean, in some ways, I'm thinking, I don't know, I think it was Billy Graham that said the average person, when they get baptized, takes their wallet and holds it up out of the water.
11: Yes.
10: Like, baptize all of me but my money. I'm not going to, you know, and as a pastor.
12: Or my calendar. My calendar's in my phone, and so that's up there, too.
10: But I, you know, when I think of that, I think a lot of people feel the same way about their sexuality. It's like, I'm giving everything to Jesus. But this part, you know, I came to Christ in college, and that was my first question to my mentor. So what's God think of sexuality? Can I have sex? Because I hope I can.
12: Like, I went into a Christian bookstore at 18 years old. I know, I was 17, because I didn't grow up in the church. Nothing was written about it back then. I went into a Christian bookstore, which I felt like, this is a piece of heaven. This is an amazing place. And I wanted to go ask the lady that was behind the desk, can you point me to a book that tells me if it's okay to have sex before I get married? That's what I wanted to say, but I felt too much shame. And then I almost asked Dave because he was a friend, but I was too embarrassed to ask him. But there's just a shroud of secrecy.
10: It is a sense like, and you know, as I disciple men, they're like, I'm good with everything. This area, please tell me. I don't have to surrender that,
11: right.
10: Especially if they're not married.
11: Yeah.
10: They're thinking, I still want to have sex outside of marriage. And it's like, no, God has a better plan. But so is that what surrendered is a little bit about? It's all the above?
11: Yeah. I think I've seen people do one of three things instead of a surrender. I've seen them compartmentalize. Even you see this dramatic kind of expression of that when we see Christian leaders who have this pocket of something that they've not disclosed and it blows up. Well, that happens every day in just normal Christian lives, not just leaders, where it's like, oh, I can have this little secret struggle or lust, you know, addiction, whatever relationship that I don't tell anybody about. And I can still go to church and read my Bible and serve God and just have a wall. So you can compartmentalize. Another thing you see is compromise. Like, I just don't think God meant that to be true for our day and age. We know so much more now than we did when Paul was writing his letters and when Jesus lived, that if they were around today, they would be a little looser on this stuff.
12: Yeah.
11: And then I see the third approach is they try to control their behavior. And that's not surrender. When you say, okay, I'm a Christian, I'm going to make sure I don't look at pornography, I'm going to make sure I don't sleep around, like, I'm just going to control this part of my life.
12: Which some people are hearing that, like, wait, what's wrong with that?
10: What's wrong with that? Yeah.
11: It's not surrender. And that'll only work for so long. And, you know, you talk to somebody who would say, I haven't looked at porn in 3 months. And it's all their own willpower. It's not been surrendered to the Lord. Like, there's a matter of time where that dam is going to break. Because we're just not strong enough in our own strength.
10: So what's it look like to be surrendered and not just controlled?
11: Surrender means that you give that whole part of yourself to the Lord. You know, let's take the example of pornography. Underneath pornography use are belief systems that sex is about me consuming and me feeling happy and me objectifying people. You also almost always have pornography self-medicating something. So I don't know how to deal with my depression, my anxiety, my loneliness, maybe my trauma. And so when you try to control your behavior, but you're not inviting God into those other areas of your wounding and how you're thinking, how you're doing life, at best, you're just going to move to another addiction. So surrender is, God, I can't stop on my own.
12: So it's admitting that, confessing it to
11: and
12: God.
11: Inviting him in to everything. You know, it's not just inviting him in to change my behavior. It's inviting him in to remake all of who I am in the image of Christ.
10: So have you seen that with people you've worked with?
11: Absolutely.
10: Where the surrender is the thing?
12: You always
10: repentance?
12: Have such great stories.
10: Yeah, tell us a story without telling us a name.
11: Yeah, there's a story of a pastor that I know who struggled with pornography, came to know the Lord in college. And so he didn't tell anybody in his church, and he felt horrible about it, shameful about it, like even doubted his salvation. And he kept praying that God would take away the struggle and that he'd stop sinning. And he kept, like, he'd have success for a little bit of time and then fall back into it. And somewhere along the road, he got some good discipleship and mentoring, got connected with our ministry, and began realizing that it's not about trying harder to not sin. It's really about intimacy with God. So the subtitle of this book is How Knowing Jesus Changes Everything. And when you think about surrender in this particular pastor's life, or so many others that I can tell you about, it's when we know Jesus in such a way that he's more powerful to us than our sin is, that the sin falls away.
12: So
11: this pastor, you know, he shared his story a little bit in the book. I've shared his story with me and so many other people, whether it's abuse or unforgiveness. Surrender requires trust. And the problem is that most of us don't know Jesus well enough to trust him. And so when you say to somebody, a believer, like, just surrender your relationship to the Lord, your relationship with your boyfriend or girlfriend, or surrender your future to the Lord.
12: Or your sexuality.
11: Yeah. Or this sin struggle, like, be honest, surrender it. Who are they surrendering to?
10: Right.
11: You know, are they surrendering to a Jesus that kind of has echoes in the church? Are they surrendering to somebody that they know well enough to know that he will not condemn them and that he is for them and he will walk with them? All the stories I could share are not about one-time epiphanies. It's about these journeys of realizing that I've come to know Jesus in such a way that he's greater.
12: He's better.
11: Yeah. And he's worthy of my surrender. I think most of us feel like, and I certainly felt this way, that we have to get our act together in order to have intimacy with God. And when you have sexual issues, whether they be past sins or current struggles or questions, you feel like, well, until I get this worked out, I can't be used by God. I can't know him. I can't have intimacy with him. Or actually, the opposite is true. It's through intimacy with him that the questions get answered and our wounds get healed and our sin struggles lose their power.
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Hi, I'm Natalie from playlearnbloom.com.au with some tips and tricks for your parenting journey. One of my most common queries as a mum is how can I find time to play with my child? Some days it's tricky between running errands, getting the housework done, getting the meals prepped. We often say no to our children more times than we'd like. There are two tips I like to give parents that I have found helpful. Firstly, have a yes day. Have a day off from the errands, all the housework, and say, yes, I'll play. Secondly, we know that errands and chores need to be done. So say yes, but in 5 or 10 minutes. Set a timer, and in those minutes, get as many jobs as you can done. Keep yourself accountable when that timer goes off, play with your child. And of course, have fun.

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3: In this bulletin, support for the coalition falling and Queensland Police conducting counter-terrorism training. With more, I'm Jaden James. Support for the coalition has dropped to a record low, raising concerns about Angus Taylor's leadership. Michael Packie has more.
4: Two new opinion polls have been released overnight. News Poll and Redbridge both show support for One Nation has faltered, with its primary vote at 29%. Labor is back on top. And according to News Poll, the coalition has hit an historic low of 17%. Anthony Albanese has seen a lift in his personal popularity, but dissatisfaction with the Prime Minister is still high. Pauline Hanson has also been marked down, while voters have all but given up on opposition leader Angus Taylor. A number of Mr. Taylor's colleagues are expressing concern over his inability to make any headway since taking the top job.
3: Michael Packie with that report. The Queensland Police Service has conducted a series of counter-terrorism training exercises across the state. The operations were conducted in shopping centres and at Suncorp Stadium to ensure officers are prepared to respond to terror-related threats. The service has stressed while there is no current threat in Queensland, it was important officers were prepared. One of the country's biggest energy providers is warning the economics of new wind farms are rapidly deteriorating. Electricity retailer AGL says soaring construction costs had created a widening gap between the cost of new wind farms and the returns investors could expect. A new app has been developed to help parents introduce common allergy-causing foods into their child's diet. National Allergy Council Chief Executive Dr. Sandra Vale says the technology focuses on what is known about allergy prevention.
5: We also know that babies with eczema, and particularly where the eczema is not well managed, are at increased risk of developing food allergies as well. And we also know that delaying the introduction of those common food allergens doesn't help.
3: Data shows food allergies are now affecting 1 in 10 Australian babies. Overseas, the United States insists technical peace talks to end the war with Iran are still on track, despite a recent flare-up in fighting.